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1: The Navy will now limit transfers of those accused of sexual assault and misconduct.
2: Sailors under investigation for sexual assault, stalking, or sexual misconduct will now be relocated to shore command, meaning not deployed to other ships during an investigation. Commanders also must now coordinate such decisions with the NCIS and consult the staff judge advocate. The change comes after Sailor Jeremiah Copeland was found guilty of murder in the death of Angelina Resendez, while both were assigned to the USS James E. Williams. He'd previously been on the USS Harry Truman and was facing accusations of sexual misconduct from 2024 when he was transferred to the other ship. These policy changes would have prevented that transfer pending the initial misconduct investigation. Jessica Rosenthal, Fox News.
1: Italy's highest court has ruled that the child who is born with both Italian citizenship and citizenship in another country does not automatically lose Italian citizenship when a parent naturalizes abroad. The decision expected to strengthen the citizenship claims by descendants of Italian immigrants who left Italy in the late 19th and early 20th centuries. Russia wants the founder of messaging app Telegram arrested on terror charges.
3: Russia's Federal Security Service, the FSB, has charged Telegram founder Pavel Durov with facilitating terrorist activities. Russia alleges Telegram failed to remove material used by Ukrainian special forces and terrorist and extremist organizations. The messaging platform has more than a billion users. It's used widely on both sides of the Russia-Ukraine war. Shortly after the news broke, Telegram's official X account posted an image of Durov holding up his middle finger. The 41-year-old was born in Russia, but now holds French and Emirati passports. Jonathan Savage, Fox News.
1: The FCC banning imports of new foreign-made humanoid robots and power inverters mostly made in China. I'm Lisa Lacerra. This is Fox News.
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7: 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Joey Kieran begins the afternoon report.
8: Pursuant to the United States Flag Code, Governor Tina Kotek ordered flags at all Oregon public institutions to be flown at half staff today in honor of U.S. Navy Commander Gabriel Edwards, who died at sea on July 1st following an emergency helicopter landing in the Arabian Sea. D.C. A release from the governor's office said Edwards was a native of Oakland, Oregon, and graduated in 2006 from Norfolk State University with a Bachelor of Science degree in physics and was commissioned through the Naval ROTC. He earned his aviator Wings of Gold in 2008 as a helicopter pilot and served with Helicopter Seas Combat Squadron 22, the Sea Knights. His service has been recognized with several awards for his

0: work on multiple elite units, including HSC 84, the Red Wolves, Naval Special Warfare Group 4 as the Air to Ground Fires Office, and Joint Terminal Attack Controller and HSC 85, the Firehawks. He assumed command of HSC 5, the Night Dippers, in July of 2025. Governor Kotek said, "On behalf of the people of Oregon, I extend our deepest condolences to the family of Commander Gabriel Edwards, who made the ultimate sacrifice in service to our nation." Governor Kotek said, quote, "Commander Edwards embodied the highest ideals of duty, honor, and courage during his nearly two decades in service." The flag should be flown at half-staff from sunrise to sunset today.
1: And KQEN News Time, 508, Oregon's U.S. Senators Jeff Merkley and Ron Wyden are demanding answers from the Federal Emergency Management Agency in response to the agency's denial of fire management assistance grants for two wildfires in Oregon, the East Evans Creek Fire and the Roe Creek Fire Complex. A joint release said both fires were under Level 3 Go Now evacuation at the time of the application, and the Roe Creek Fire Complex was the largest in the nation. Lawmakers say the current fire situation in Oregon remains the worst in the nation. The senators wrote, quote, "FEMA's decision to deny these FMAGs is a significant departure from FEMA's historical criteria and agency guidance." Their letter continued, quote, "According to state officials, FEMA's criteria for an FMAG has been, in part, that 150 primary residences must be an immediate threat of wildfire, gauged off at a level 3 go-now evacuation status. In recent years, state officials have seen an increase to over 200 primary residences as a threshold, which the East Evans Creek Fire and the Roe Creek Fire Complex had still surpassed. State of Oregon requested financial assistance from FEMA through FMAGs, which help cover costs relating to emergencies and firefighting activities for fires that have the potential to become major disasters. The senators say FEMA's decision comes as Oregon faces an increasingly dangerous fire season, with at least 86 active fires burning over 1 million acres. Meantime, Congressman Cliff Bence announced that FEMA did approve three requests for fire management assistance. This was for the Lower Dry Creek Fire near Milton Freewater, the Awaka Butte Fire near Sisters, and the Grasshopper Fire near Pine Hollow. Bence said the grants fund up to 75% of a state's eligible firefighting costs. These costs can include expenses for materials, equipment use, and mobilization activities that support firefighting efforts. The Castle Fire burning in the Umpqua National Forest is at 1,550 acres with 0% containment as of late Tuesday. An update from California Incident Management Team 3 said moderate to active fire behavior was observed and backing and flanking fire and potential for short-range spotting. Firefighters have been working on containment lines and preparing roads by removing understory fuels and hazardous trees. Hand crews, engines, water tenders, dozers, and a variety of other heavy equipment are currently on scene with more requested. 435 personnel are working at the fire, which is burning 23 miles northeast of Tiller. Near critical fire weather conditions are expected today. This includes gusty afternoon winds with hot and dry weather. No evacuation orders or warnings are in place. Closure order continues from officials with the Umpqua National Forest. This impacts land, roads, and trails in the fire area. South Umpqua Falls Campground and day use areas remain closed due to the fire. The Umpqua National Forest is in high fire danger and public use restrictions, stage 2. Updates on the Castle Fire available through a link with this story at 541radio.com. An electrical fire caused smoke damage to 10 Down Bowling and Splits Bar and Grill on Tuesday morning. A report from Roseburg Fire Department said just before 11, personnel responded to a commercial fire alarm at the business in the 2400 block of Northeast Diamond Lake Boulevard. Firefighters arrived on scene and an employee, along with the RFD battalion chief, approached the front door. Upon opening the door, the smoke was found throughout the building. A second alarm was requested at that time. Firefighters extinguished the fire, conducted a primary and secondary search and stopped the forward spread of the fire to the remaining portions of the commercial structure. Firefighters then completed extensive ventilation of the building due to the large amount of smoke. The commercial structure had both an automatic sprinkler system and a fire alarm system installed. The fire alarm had been activated, although the sprinkler system had not yet activated upon arrival on scene. Fire investigator determined the cause of the fire to be electrical in nature and related to the refrigerator and cooler in the restaurant portion of Splits Bar and Grill. Fire damage was contained to the cooler and a nearby wall. There was smoke damage throughout the restaurant.

0: There were no occupants in the building at the time of the fire, as the business is closed on Tuesdays. Roseburg Police Department assisted with the incident. KQEN News Time 5:12. Summer programs for children and youth continue at the Roseburg Public Library through mid-August. Greg Michaels has more.
1: Library Director Chris Wiley said that includes story time for ages 2 to 5 every Wednesday at 10:30 a.m. at the Stewart Park Pavilion through August 19th. Story Walk Mondays through Saturdays from 9 a.m. to 6 p.m. at Roseburg Parks through August 22nd. The schedule includes Sunshine Park through August 1st, Eastwood Park from August 3rd through 8th, Brown Park from August 10th through 15th, and Stewart Park by the Half Shell from August 17th through August 22nd. Wiley said there are programs for pre-K through 5th grade at the library on Tuesdays from 1 p.m. to 2 p.m., programs for youth going into 6th grade through 12th grade at the library on Thursdays from 1 p.m. to 2 p.m. For more information on programs at the Roseburg Public Library, go to the link with our story at 541radio.com. Greg Michaels, News Radio 93.9 FM and 1240 KQEN.
0: 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The full list is posted with this story at 541radio.com. The Umpqua Velo Club and Thrive Umpqua offering Road Biking 101 on Thursday, August 6th and Saturday, August 8th. The two sessions will use the League of American Cyclists curriculum, the first day in the classroom and the second day riding around Roseburg. 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
2: In the KQEN Cultural Spotlight, the Umpqua Valley Arts Association Board of Directors has appointed Angela Marks as Executive Director, effective Monday, July 13th, following a competitive recruitment process that included candidates from both inside and outside the organization. A UVA release said Marks served as interim executive director during a significant period of transition for the organization, successfully leading staff and overseeing operations through the 2026 Summer Arts Festival. The board cited her professionalism, thoughtful leadership, institutional knowledge, and commitment to Umpqua Valley Arts' mission as key factors in its unanimous decision. The board also recognized her entrepreneurial mindset and extensive experience in financial and operational management as qualities that will serve the organization well into its next chapter. A joint statement from the board said, quote, Angela has earned the confidence of the board through her leadership, integrity, and ability to guide the organization during a pivotal time. The statement continued, quote, her dedication to our mission, her collaborative approach, and her vision for the future makes her exceptionally well-suited to lead Umpqua Valley Arts. The release said, before joining Umpqua Valley Arts in event management in 2025, Mark served as director of health and wellness at the YMCA of Douglas County, where she worked for 19 years. During her tenure, she led staff and volunteers, managed budgets, developed community partnerships, and oversaw programs serving diverse populations throughout the county. As executive director, Marks will oversee the organization's strategic direction, fundraising, financial management, community partnerships, educational programming, exhibitions, membership initiatives, and the continued growth of the Summer Arts Festival. Founded in 1971, Umpqua Valley Arts is a nonprofit community arts center dedicated to enriching the cultural life of Douglas County through exhibitions, arts education, public programming, and community events.
0: KQEN News Time, 5:16 from the Seven Feathers Casino Studio. 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

0: Sports headlines. The Big Ten football media days underway yesterday, and as things were kicking off, the conference announced some preseason honors and rankings. A media panel selected the Oregon Ducks as the second best team in the Big Ten. Ohio State was the preseason favorite, followed by the U of O and Indiana. The Ducks also had two players selected to the preseason honors list. Quarterback Dante Moore and safety Coy Parrish were chosen for the 12-member list. The Oregon Ducks were among the group of schools that were featured today on day two of the media days. We'll have some comments from Dan Lanning and his student athletes coming up for you tomorrow during the morning report. After 4 days of baseball at the AAA American Legion State Tournament in Medford, we're down to the final two teams, and they are underway in the first of possibly two championship games going on this evening at Harry and David Field in Medford. The defending state champion Tigard Barbers are undefeated in the tournament. They need one win against Medford to claim the state title, and Medford would need to win twice to upset the Barbers and take the state championship. No matter the outcome of today's matchup, both teams will be moving on to the Northwest Regionals. Medford is the host team for the regionals, so they automatically qualify. The Barbers will serve as the Oregon representative, even if they finish as runner-up here today. In your weather forecast for this evening, we are looking at mostly clear skies, an overnight low around 52. A few clouds may be rolling in overnight. Those will stick around a bit for the morning, but burn off for the afternoon on Thursday, with sunny skies producing 85 for our high temperature tomorrow afternoon. On Friday, we're looking at temperatures reaching the 90s, but we're back into the low 80s for your weekend. 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And make sure you tune in tomorrow for the morning report starting at 7 o'clock. And that will do it for the afternoon report here on News Radio 93.9 FM and 1240 KQEN. I'm Joey Kieran. The Dave Ramsey Show is coming up next.
1: Up next, we have Sarah in San Diego. Hi, Sarah. Welcome to the show.
2: Hi. Thank you for having me.
1: Yes, absolutely. How can we help?
2: I'm calling because my side hustle has turned into kind of a long-term situation, and I'm now wondering if I need to include it into my retirement investments.
1: Oh, very cool. Ooh. What is it? What kind of side hustle?
2: So I'm a speech pathologist, and my full-time is speech therapy, and then I picked up a side gig as speech therapy for a different company.
1: Okay.
3: Nice.
1: How many hours a week are you working?
2: It varies because I'm in home health, so I can choose my own schedule, anywhere between 30 to 40.
1: Okay, that's great. So how much income are you bringing in a year if you include the side hustle?
2: Including the side for me and my wife, or just me?
1: Both, household income.
2: Household income is around $350,000.
1: Oh, my gosh. Well done, y'all. Well done. I mean, at this point, yeah, I probably would. I mean, we kind of say any income coming in, but with your main sources of income, you guys are going to be fine if you just invest 15% of just that.
3: That's but, 52 grand right there.
1: Yeah. So you guys will, you'll be fine either way, but because this has become more significant and you were like, it's going to be probably long-term, I would count that as my income for towards that 15%. Would you, George?
3: Yeah. I mean, it sounds like it's consistent. You're going to continue doing this. And you're debt-free with an emergency fund? There's no other sort of goals right in front of you?
2: Yeah, that's correct.
3: Okay. If you were, like, trying to save up for a house or something, I'd say, hey, it's okay to allocate that. If the side hustle exists for this purpose, to save up for this goal, it's okay to allocate it there. But if this is just a part of your regular rhythm, you guys are in baby steps 4, 5, 6, then I would just invest 15% of whatever else comes into your world.
1: Mm-hmm.
3: I don't think you're going to regret it later. If you're too rich later on, you can call me and yell at me. I'm okay with that. No one's taking me up on it.
1: You can blame us.
3: People yell at me for worse things. So, way to go.
1: I know.
2: I have someone to blame.
1: So great. Well done, Sarah. That's awesome. The work ethic is there. Those are the questions we want. Well, and the fact she's working 30 to 40 hours. Usually the side hustle comes into play for a lot of people on that baby steps 1 through 3. They're building up that first emergency fund. They're trying to get out of consumer debt or build up a fully funded emergency fund. So we usually see that. But it sounds like the way her life is structured,
3: it's sustainable.
1: It's sustainable.
3: It's not going to burn her out.
1: Yeah,
3: to do
1: it's not like I was going to ask if she's working like 60 hours a week. So I'd be like,
3: and if it went away, they're still okay.
1: Yeah, it's not a big deal.
3: So that's a great place to be.
1: Well done, Sarah. All right, let's go to Elle in Cleveland, Ohio. Hi, Elle. Welcome to the show.
4: Hi. Thanks for having me.
1: Absolutely. How can we help?
4: Well, I wanted to get your advice on where to allocate my funds. I am taking a new license

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1: I'm Dan Loney with Your Money Now. Microsoft posted a beat for the most recent quarter with earnings per share of $4.74 and revenue of $90.01 billion. That was up 18% year over year. Its segment that includes its Azure cloud business was up 31% at over $39 billion. Azure cloud itself was up 43% on revenue. Meanwhile, sales of devices and Windows licenses fell 7%. Used car retailer Carvana posted record earnings last quarter, but it expects a relatively flat second half to the year. It did sell 197,000 units in the quarter, which was up 38%. It didn't break out sales of used versus new vehicles, which Carvana has been expanding through a partnership with Stellantis. Wall Street fell sharply after the Fed said it would hold interest rates in place for now. The Dow fell 1,153 points, ending the day at 51,594. The Nasdaq lost 434 points, and the S&P 500 was off by 112. West Texas crude up 6.5% at $84 a barrel. That's Your Money Now.
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2: Fox News, I'm Tom Graham. The U.S. military conducting fresh airstrikes in Iran this evening. President Trump said earlier the Pentagon was going to hit that nation hard.
3: You know, we got to smack them a little bit.
2: Now, the strikes following Iran firing a barrage of missiles at American forces in the Middle East. The Dow is suffering its worst one day of losses this year. The sell-off came the same day Federal Reserve Chair Kevin Warsh announced the central bank would leave its key interest rate unchanged. President Trump reacting.
4: President Trump says he's not disappointed in Federal Reserve Chair Kevin Warsh, his pick to lead the Federal Reserve after months of criticizing the former chair, Jerome Powell.
3: I know he'd love to see lower interest rates, but he's got a board.
4: The Federal Reserve's Board of Governors left rates unchanged, but three officials dissented in favor of raising interest rates to combat inflation.
2: Fox's Jared Halpern, America's listening to Fox News.
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6: 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These headlines, Oregon's U.S. senators demanding answers from the Federal Emergency Management Agency in response to the agency's denial of fire management assistance grants for two wildfires in Oregon. The Castle Fire burning on the Umpqua National Forest at 1,550 acres with 0% contained. An electrical fire caused smoke damage to Tin Down Bowling and Splits Bar and Grill on Tuesday morning. Summer programs for children and youth continue at the Roseburg Public Library through mid-August. Covering coastal Douglas County, Reedsport School District Nutrition Services continuing to offer free summer meals for kids through August 14th. The forecast in the Umpqua Valley going to be clear, breezy tonight, 52 the low, sunshine and 85 tomorrow. 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
1: 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All right, up next we have Caitlin in Indianapolis. Hi, Caitlin. Welcome to the show.
7: Hi, my name's, you already said my name. I'm so sorry.
1: No, you're
7: so,
1: great.
7: Thank you
1: for
7: having me on.
1: Yes, absolutely. Thanks for calling in.
7: Yeah, we purchased our home in May of 2025. We are up to date on all payments. We don't do badly at all. However, we discovered there are about $100,000 in structural damages to our house, foundation-wise, and it's also resulting in our electric bills being around $1,600 a month. It's not really feasible for us anymore to keep living here with how it is. However, we did find out that through my hairdresser, she was actually apparently under contract to buy our house before us, and her inspector found all of the structural damages and reported it to the seller. So the seller never disclosed it to us on the seller's disclosure, which is fraud. So we have an attorney set up and everything. We already paid the retainer and sent demand letters. However, our attorney is wanting about 30

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0: on 30. If you make 80, we got to live on 60 and bucket that other 20 mm-hmm. grand into high yield savings, for example. If you just put that in a high yield savings account year after year, 5 years at 20 grand is 100 grand. So now by 41, wow. 42, you have six figures
1: yep.
0: for a down payment. So there's no magic wand for this.
1: No, but when if you go to RamseySolutions.com/real estate, there's kind of our perimeters around when buying a home, how to do it wisely. But yeah, you got some big goals ahead of you, Derek. If you actually stay on the line, Christian will pick up, and we're going to give you a copy of Dave's book, Total Money Makeover, because it walks you through the baby steps, and this is exactly where you're at. Like, you are starting off, and if you start today, man, Derek in 20 years is going to love Derek today.
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4: Hitting back, I'm Lisa Lacerra, Fox News. The U.S. military says it's launched a new round of strikes against Iran after yesterday's failed attempt to attack U.S. troops in Jordan. A military commander says the attacks on Iran are broad and ongoing. This as the military is depleting its missile stockpile.
5: Before February 28th, the Center for Strategic and International Studies estimates the U.S. had 2,330 Patriot interceptors. CSIS estimates the U.S. has about 1/3 of their Patriot stockpile since before the Iran conflict. U.S. defense contractors have increased Patriot missile production from roughly 300 annually to more than 650 last year.
4: Fox's Jennifer Griffin in Washington. The Senate Judiciary Committee has delayed a vote to advance Todd Blanche's nomination for Attorney General after Senators John Cornyn of Texas and Tom Tillis of North Carolina withheld their support. The senators want written assurances from the Department of Justice on the settlement of President Trump's lawsuit against the IRS that allowed President Trump and members of his family protection from tax audits. Dr. Anthony Fauci, who led the country's response to the COVID pandemic before the Senate Homeland Security Committee this morning for a contentious hearing where he invoked his Fifth Amendment right more than 100 times.
6: Fauci didn't answer when asked about his diary, what ignited the pandemic, or even the mundane. His defiance exasperated Republicans, already livid about Fauci's lockdown and mask policies. Democrats saluted Fauci.
4: Fox's Chad Pergam at the Capitol Committee Chair Rand Paul claims the virus was man-made and came from a lab in China, which the National Institutes of Health funded. He wants to hold Fauci in contempt of Congress. Fauci's attorney was removed from the hearing after trying to intervene on behalf of his client multiple times. 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
7: When it comes to supplements, two things matter most. 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Now he wakes up with flexibility and he's back to playing music. 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I couldn't paint. I couldn't button my own shirts in the morning. The pain made it so difficult to hold a paintbrush or button my shirts. It was horrible. And they make it really easy now for you to find out if you can be the next person that's telling us about Relief.

0: experiences. 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
1: ACEs are so common, two-thirds of us have one.
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6: Up next, we have Lance in Louisville, Kentucky. Hi, Lance. Welcome to the show.
7: Hi, how are you all?
6: Hi, we're doing great. How are you?
7: I'm doing well. So, essentially, a year ago, I bought my first house, and a couple months after I bought my first house, I wanted to get some work done in the backyard and the parking area. So I hired a contractor to do that, and then they worked on it for a little bit, and then eventually just stopped coming out and then left my yard a mess, and then I had put $10,000 down on that, and it had really actually detracted some value from the house. And so it's been a little over a year that I've been dealing with that now. And we're about 6 months into a lawsuit, and for the last 6 months, I have been sort of funding the legal fees month to month on this lawsuit just out of cash flow of margin that I have in my budget. But I've essentially, you know, stopped a lot of my extra savings. I'm still contributing to my 401k, but, you know, I have a lot less peace with having to, you know, contribute to this ongoing legal expenses without a clear idea of when it might wrap up. And so I'm wondering, how can I get some peace in just waiting for this to wrap up, knowing that I've kind of had to pause my savings while I'm, you know,
6: how old are you?
7: Legal fees month to month. I'm 29.
6: 29. Okay. Has your attorney told you somewhat of a timeline of, hey, this is going to be another 18 months or hey? Because, I mean, it's hard to have hope when there's no end in sight, right? Have they given you any level of timeline?
7: I should know whether it's going to potentially settle or go to trial within the next 2 months, but there's not a clear idea, because even if I get a judgment at trial, you know, there can take some time to collect on that from then.
6: For sure. Yeah. Wow. And do you know where the guy is? Have they been able to contact him?
7: So there's an ongoing lawsuit against them. So
6: yeah.
8: Oh,
6: okay,
8: you're not
6: so
8: the only one.
7: Proceeding just slowly.
6: Man.
8: Just go full class action. Man. This really sucks. Well, how much have you spent so far fighting this thing?
7: It's about $8,000 in legal fees.
8: To recover the $10,000?
7: So the good part about this is anything that I put in legal fees, if I win the lawsuit, I can get it out, because it's one of those special circumstances to where I can recover legal fees out of
8: the lawsuit. So you'll get your $10,000 plus whatever you spent in legal fees?
7: I'll get anything that I spend legal fees out of it.
6: Are they going for $10,000? Is that it?
7: I mean, so theoretically, if when we consider, you know, how much extra it took to get the project finished and then it detracted value, I mean, I could be looking at getting like a $40,000
6: type
7: of payoff from this because of between legal fees and how much extra it costs to have the project done. So, I mean, it's a high risk, high reward type of thing, you know, if I win. But, you know, so it kind of feels like anything that I put in legal fees is a little bit of a savings account that I should eventually get out, but there's always a small chance that I can't recover it. I'm just looking to get some peace, you know, in paying these legal fees month to month, and feeling like I've had to pause my savings and I can't really like get back onto the, you know, path in life that I want to be on in terms of aggressively saving.
8: Sure. Well, you know, it's hard to find peace when you're in the middle of a battle, but I'll give you hope that this is not going to be forever. You are still going

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0: daughter. You take classes in social media content creation. Oh, brother. I won't say this is a big waste of time and money, but you don't go to college to learn something millions of teens do every single day for free. And get more tech news like this every single morning by getting my free newsletter at GetKim.com. 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
4: Fox News, I'm Carmen Roberts. President Trump warned Iran today the U.S. would hit back hard after Tehran targeted American troops in the region, and now it's happening. Fox's Jackie Heinrich.
5: Trump's first words on it laden with expletives and the message that Iran is going to get a beating.
6: It's our turn, and we'll see if we get there with an agreement at some point, but we're going to hit them very hard.
4: U.S. crude surged 6.5% today to close in New York at $84.46 a barrel. Communities southwest of Green Bay began the lengthy recovery effort after an EF3 tornado tore through the area Monday.
7: Officials in Menasha are urging people to stay away from storm-damaged neighborhoods as crews work to restore power. Residents are racing to save what they can from homes ripped apart before more rain moves in.
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9: We've got quite a bit of news, and it seems like this conflict is widening, whether we want to or not. And it seems like Iran is looking for trouble, right? They targeted the military assets in Jordan. It seemed like they were foiled with the interceptors, but it seems like it wasn't. They weren't trying to do damage. They were just trying to just poke the United States in the eye, saying, "Come on, why'd you stop the bombing? Let's go." So this continues to be a situation that is getting harder and harder to control. Stay right there. Has anybody been seeing what's going on in Europe? They've got wildfires that are the worst that have seen. Thousands and thousands and tens and hundreds of thousands of acres are being burned. Some places larger than Paris are being burned in France and in Spain. We're going to talk to the man who literally wrote the book about fire in Europe. His new book is called Undying Fire, A Fire History of Europe. He is a professor, former professor at Arizona State University. He worked on wildfires at the rim of the Grand Canyon. So we will talk with him coming up next. And then next hour, we're going to talk to a woman who spent a career as a lifeguard at Rockaway Beach, Long Island. And boy, does she have stories to tell. Did you know that the union

0: Curtains in Rockaway Beach for the lifeguards were mobbed up and corruption. She tells tales. We'll do that next hour as well. Stay right there. America at Night. Back in a moment.
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11: Hey, Max, you look absolutely dashing in that purple tie. Ready to harness the world?
12: You bet, Daisy. I'm ready as I'll ever be. And might I say, your purple tie really pops with your vest.
11: Thanks. I almost went with a cape, but didn't want to come across as pretentious.
12: Nonsense. Anyone in our line of work should rock a cape.
11: You might be onto something, Max.
12: Phew. So, here we go. First day on the job. We've got this, right?
11: Right. Don't forget, we both graduated from Dogs, Inc. with honors.
12: which means I can guide my human around a busy city with

0: you write it. And, of course, with all the union intrigue and stuff, Janet, you tell your tale, you tell it right, you tell it straight, you tell your version of it. You should be awful proud to tell it and tell it the way you saw it. Lifeguard, a love story. Good luck down the road, Janet. Thanks for checking in, as always.
1: Thank you. I appreciate it.
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4: 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My cousin called me today from California. My aunt listens to the show, and my cousin called me. She had a question, and we were chatting, and I said, you know, your mom's my biggest fan. And she was like, I was listening to you the other day. She says, my mom says, you have such interesting guests. But then I was talking to her today about your show, and I was like, Mom, I don't have time to listen to his show. I was like, oh, thanks for listening. No, it was really actually very sweet. You know, there's nothing better. There is really nothing better than old friends. I was after one of the shows earlier this week. I went up to bed, and as I was falling asleep, I texted one of my oldest and dearest friends, and we had a whole text conversation. And if anybody else was in this text conversation, they would have thought we were crazy. But it was just, you know, I said something that harkened back to, you know, 1985, and he said something that harkened back to 1992, and we had this sort of code conversation. I was falling asleep after the text conversation. I thought, there's just nothing better. There's nothing better than an old shoe. Nothing better than an old friend who's been through the wars with you and knows your story, and you can just laugh about it and have a good old time. That's actually talk radio at its best. When talk radio is at its best, that's what we do best. We're an old shoe. That's the whole idea. All right, stay right there. Open phones next hour, 1-844-2-McGraw, 1-844-262-4729. Our executive director.
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1: The Kumamoto Prefecture says deaths from Tuesday's earthquake in southwestern Japan have climbed to 23. Searchers continue to go through the rubble of the magnitude 7.1 quake. I'm Chris DeMeo. 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
3: 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These headlines: Oregon's U.S. Senators demanding answers from the Federal Emergency Management Agency in response to the agency's denial of fire management assistance grants for two wildfires in Oregon. The Castle Fire burning on the Umpqua National Forest at 1,550 acres with 0% contained. An electrical fire caused smoke damage to Tin Down Bowling and Splits Bar and Grill on Tuesday morning. Summer programs for children and youth continue at the Roseburg Public Library through mid-August. Covering coastal Douglas County, Reedsport School District Nutrition Services continuing to offer free summer meals for kids through August 14th. The forecast in the Umpqua Valley, going to be clear, breezy tonight, 52 the low, sunshine and 85 tomorrow. 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
9: All right, let's go to the phones here. I believe we have Tim in Washington. Tim, welcome to America at Night.
10: Hi, how are you doing tonight?
9: Good, how are you?
10: Hey, the guy who... I'm doing okay. The guy who called and mentioned Noam Chomsky.
9: Yes.
10: I wonder what he really, how Noam Chomsky fell out of favor with him. That guy's a really radical guy. I mean, I'm not sure if he's a socialist or a Marxist, but it's in that line of thinking.
9: Well, I do know that Noam Chomsky, the philosopher, for lack of a better word, was dear friends with Jeffrey Epstein, believe it or not. And apparently he was on the Epstein list in the Epstein files and remained friends with him like so many others did after the revelations that he came out and he was, you know, did all the nefarious things. So I think that could have been one. But you know, Noam Chomsky, you're right. I guess he's a liberal. I guess he's a, so I don't, it's hard to sort of put labels on people, but you know,

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1: 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I'm Lars Larson with a Northwest Reports commentary in a moment. 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Well, the New York City Board of Corrections has its latest reform to try to get people off the criminal path. It's a stupid one, too. They want to scrub the word inmate from all of its jail regulations. What will they call inmates or convicts now? They're going to call them persons in custody. In other words, a euphemism that really doesn't change the nature of what that criminal did. It all goes back to 2021, when New York City began to try to get rid of the word inmate from the board's minimum standards. It's crazy. They say people in DOC, Department of Corrections custody, are first and foremost, well, their crime is not their defining feature. Yeah, I've heard that before. You know, like Ted Bundy's defining feature was not that he was a serial killer. Well, I don't think that makes any sense, and I don't think that does the inmates or convicts any good. For Northwest Reports, I'm Lars Larson.
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4: Fox News, I'm Ted Lindner. The Federal Reserve voting Wednesday to leave interest rates steady at around 3.6% for the fifth time in a row. Federal Reserve Chairman Kevin Warsh explains while inflation's still high, the economy is still strong.
5: The economy is showing impressive resilience. Even with recent shocks, the trends are positive and reveal solid growth.
4: The U.S. military conducted new airstrikes in Iran Wednesday. President Trump saying earlier in the day the Pentagon was going to hit that nation hard.
6: The president's first words on it this morning were laden with expletives and ended with the message that Iran is going to get a beating.
7: We're going to be hitting them very hard.
4: The strikes following Iran firing a barrage of missiles at American forces in the Middle East this week. And Senator Lindsey Graham laid to rest in South Carolina Wednesday. Friends and family remembering him as someone who never stopped working for the state he loved. Graham died on July 11th at the age of 71. 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
10: All right, let's go to 1-844-2-McGraw. Tony in Montreal. Tony, welcome to the show.
11: How you doing, McGraw?
10: Good, Tony. How are you?
11: 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I was listening to your earlier conversation regarding pardons. I always interested in pardons, Article 2, Section 2, I don't

0: last night we got our luggage. It was a nightmare. Wouldn't want to do it again, but I will tell you, that was probably the most fun trip we ever had. That was the most fun, and we never had our luggage. So those trips, they're crazy. When you're finished, it's all about the story. But going through it, you're like, I really wouldn't want to do that again. But it sure was fun going through it the first time. America at Night, back in a moment.
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0: Somebody mentioned the Poseidon Adventure. That was a great, great movie back in the 70s. Listen to this star-studded cast. Gene Hackman, Ernest Borgnine, Red Buttons, Roddy McDowell, Shelley Winters, Jack Albertson, Pamela Sue Anderson, and as the captain of the Poseidon Adventure, Leslie Nielsen. Talk about a star-studded cast. Poseidon Adventure, 1972. Part of the disaster films of the 70s. That was a great, great movie. I remember that as a kid. I watched it. I would have been five when I was in the movie theater. Maybe they re-released it later in the 70s, but definitely saw it on TV at some point along the way. The Poseidon Adventure. They did a remake, I think, with Kurt Russell years later. All right, that's going to do it for us tonight. We thank you for always checking in. It is truly a labor of love. Don't forget, all of these shows get turned into a podcast. 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It's all free and open and available. Our executive director tonight is Alex Hinton. Behind the stick is Richard Good. I'm McGraw-Milhaven. Thanks for putting up with me. We'll see you tomorrow. This is America at Night on Westwood One.
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5: Hitting Iran again. I'm Ted Lindner, Fox News. It's America's turn to hit back on Wednesday. That's what President Trump said after Iran launched surprise missile attacks on U.S. forces in Jordan the night before.

0: Management Agency in response to the agency's denial of fire management assistance grants for two wildfires in Oregon. The Castle Fire burning on the Umpqua National Forest at 1,550 acres with 0% contained. An electrical fire caused smoke damage to Tin Down Bowling and Splits Bar and Grill on Tuesday morning. Summer programs for children and youth continue at the Roseburg Public Library through mid-August. Covering coastal Douglas County, Reedsport School District Nutrition Services continuing to offer free summer meals for kids through August 14th. Your forecast in the Umpqua Valley, going to be clear, breezy tonight, 52 the low, sunshine and 85 tomorrow. 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
2: You may have

0: I've heard that some airlines raise their ticket prices when you browse on their website for too long, but I'm sorry to say, that's a myth. Airlines and booking sites don't raise prices based on how often you search for a route. 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Having said that, if you're researching a fare or even making a reservation, do not add your frequent flyer number in until after you bought the ticket, since that also gives those algorithms your entire flight and payment history. 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
13: Fox News, I'm Chris DeMeo. Former Chief Medical Advisor Dr. Anthony Fauci not answering questions on COVID and its origins before a Senate committee on Wednesday. Senator Ron Johnson says the probe into Fauci deserves more attention.
14: We need the federal health officials to come clean, and that's why I'm doing my investigation. You know, we've uncovered this. Legacy news media, not one news outlet has covered this as news.
13: A newly released diary entry details Fauci's personal reflections during the COVID pandemic. The U.S. launching fresh airstrikes on Iran after President Trump threatened to strike Iran with force following an attempted missile attack on U.S. forces in Jordan.
15: We're going to be hitting them very hard because it's our turn to hit them. They know it's coming. They're asking us not to do it.
13: The president still says that a deal is possible at some point. A Senate panel has delayed a vote on Todd Blanche's nomination for Attorney General. 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
5: Iran attacks continue. I'm Chris DeMeo, Fox News. The U.S. launching large-scale attacks on Iran Wednesday.
6: Among the targets were multiple military command and control centers all across Iran, dozens of them hit. The U.S. attacks were in response to an Iranian attack against Jordan. Iran fired ballistic missiles against U.S. military positions in Jordan, CENTCOM confirming that all those missiles fired by Iran were disabled or were intercepted. President Trump had warned that the U.S. would be responding to Iran's attack. In addition, the U.S. also attacked Iranian-backed militias inside of Iraq. This time, it was a joint attack alongside with Saudi Arabian jet fighters.
5: That's Fox's Steve Harrigan in Tel Aviv. Tributes to the late Senator Lindsey Graham continued on Wednesday in his home state ahead of his burial in his hometown.
7: South Carolina Governor Henry McMaster.

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2: Home. 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It's love, laughter, joy. It's where we belong.
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7: Fox News, I'm Ted Lindner. The U.S. military conducted new airstrikes in Iran Wednesday. President Trump saying earlier the Pentagon was going to hit that nation hard.
8: The president's first words on it this morning were laden with expletives and ended with the message that Iran is going to get a beating.
9: We're going to be hitting them very hard.
7: Fox's Jackie Heinrich. The strikes coming after Iran fired a barrage of missiles at American forces in the Middle East this week. Former Chief White House Medical Advisor Dr. Anthony Fauci in the hot seat Wednesday, not answering questions on COVID and its origins before a Senate committee. Senator Ron Johnson says the probe into Fauci deserves more attention.
10: We need the federal health officials to come clean, and that's why I'm doing my investigation. You know, we've uncovered this. Legacy news media, not one news outlet has covered this as news.
7: Newly released diary entries have emerged detailing Fauci's personal reflections during the COVID pandemic. 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
6: Hitting them hard. I'm Ted Lindner, Fox News. That's what the president says he would happen with Iran as the U.S. launched new strikes on Iranian targets a day after the U.S. military foiled Iranian missile attacks on American forces. President making the threats, and Fox's Jackie Heinrich has more.
7: A forceful response after Iran launched a surprise attack on U.S. forces in Jordan and Saudi energy infrastructure, breaking a days-long pause in the fighting that had come, Trump said, at Iran's request. Trump's first words on it laden with expletives and the message that Iran is going to get a beating. CENTCOM says the assault was thwarted by U.S. and Saudi fighter jets.
8: It's our turn. And we'll see if we get there with an agreement at some point, but we're going to hit them very hard.
7: But so far, U.S. officials are not saying if another drone attack in Egypt on a U.S.-owned LNG tanker is Iran-related or indicates the war is expanding.
6: Meantime, former Chief White House Medical Advisor Dr. Anthony Fauci appearing before the Senate Homeland Security and Governmental Affairs Committee Wednesday about the origins of COVID and how he conducted himself during the pandemic. Fox's Kevin Cork discussing the hearing and President Trump's opinion on how he did in his job.
9: President Trump says COVID-19 was a disaster for the country and Dr. Anthony Fauci did not help.
8: Fauci wanted to have nobody wearing masks, if you remember, and then everybody had to wear five masks, as many masks as you could get. I mean, made a lot of mistakes.
9: Meantime, the day offered yet another clash between Fauci and

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5: Fox News, I'm Chris DeMeo. Former White House Chief Medical Advisor Dr. Anthony Fauci not answering questions on COVID before a Senate committee Wednesday. Senator Ron Johnson says a probe into Fauci deserves more attention.
6: We need the federal health officials to come clean, and that's why I'm doing my investigation. You know, we've uncovered this. Legacy news media, not one news outlet has covered this as news.
5: Newly released diary entries have emerged from Fauci's government computer detailing his personal reflections. A 7-month-old infant girl is dead after being left inside a hot car for more than 2 hours in Utah. Police in Vernal say her father had forgotten that he left her there.
7: And investigators determined that the temperature inside the vehicle was between 131 and 151 degrees.
5: Fox 13's Julius Sander. Jordanian air defenses have shot down 5 missiles launched from Iran. 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

0: every referee, umpire, and judge in high school sports. 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
0: 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It's not really a game.
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5: The U.S. keeps the pressure on. I'm Chris DeMeo, Fox News. The U.S. launching large-scale attacks on Iran yesterday.
6: Among the targets were multiple military command and control centers all across Iran, dozens of them hit. The U.S. attacks were in response to an Iranian attack against Jordan. Iran fired ballistic missiles against U.S. military positions in Jordan, CENTCOM confirming that all those missiles fired by Iran were disabled or were intercepted. President Trump had warned that the U.S. would be responding to Iran's attack. In addition, the U.S. also attacked Iranian-backed militias inside of Iraq. This time, it was a joint attack alongside with Saudi Arabian jet fighters.
5: That's Fox's Steve Harrigan in Tel Aviv. Well, tributes to the late Senator Lindsey Graham continuing yesterday in his home state ahead of his burial in his hometown.
7: South Carolina Governor Henry McMaster said they meet in sadness over the loss of one of South Carolina's greatest sons.
8: But also to celebrate this poor boy from a little town in South Carolina, as he called himself.
7: At the First Baptist Church in Columbia, Senator Tim Scott said the best advice he got from Senator Lindsey Graham wasn't spoken to him, but demonstrated.
9: Get really comfortable being yourself.
7: Former South Carolina Congressman Trey Gowdy shared stories highlighting Graham's sense of humor and praised those who worked with Graham, some for 30 years.
10: I cannot call them staff. They were family to him.
7: He called him the least pretentious person he's ever known in politics. Jessica Rosenthal, Fox News.
5: The Federal Reserve leaves interest rates unchanged.
11: The economy is showing impressive resilience. Even with recent shocks, the trends are positive and reveal solid growth.
5: That's Federal Reserve Chairman Kevin Warsh. 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
5: Fox News, I'm Ted Linder. The United States completing a big wave of airstrikes against Iran.
6: President Trump told Fox News yesterday that Iran was going to get a beating. U.S. Central Command said dozens of targets belonging to Iran's Revolutionary Guard were hit in an operation lasting over 2 hours.
5: Fox's Jonathan Savage. The Federal Reserve voting to leave interest rates steady at around 3.6% for the fifth time in a row on Wednesday. Federal Reserve Chairman Kevin Warsh explains while inflation is still high, the economy is still strong.
7: The economy is showing impressive resilience. Even with recent shocks, the trends are positive and reveal solid growth.
5: And Senator Lindsey Graham laid to rest Wednesday in South Carolina. Friends and family remembering him as someone who never stopped working for the state that he loved. Graham died suddenly back on July 11th at the age of 71. 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
1: Good morning from the Seven Feathers Casino Studios, taking a look at your KQEN weather forecast. For your Thursday, we are looking at maybe some clouds hanging around out there this morning, but then gradually clearing away, giving us sunny skies with a high of 85. Tonight, a low of 54. On Friday, we are hitting 90 degrees with sunny skies, 80s for the weekend.
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8: More strikes. I'm Ted Lindner, Fox News. The U.S. launching new strikes on Iranian targets a day after the U.S. military foiled Iranian missile attacks on American forces. President Trump is threatening to strike Iran hard.
9: A forceful response after Iran launched a surprise attack on U.S. forces in Jordan and Saudi energy infrastructure, breaking a days-long pause in the fighting that had come, Trump said, at Iran's request. Trump's first words on it, laden with expletives and the message that Iran is going to get a beating. CENTCOM says the assault was thwarted by U.S. and Saudi fighter jets.
10: It's our turn, and we'll see if we get there with an agreement at some point, but we're going to hit them very hard.
9: But so far, U.S. officials are not saying if another drone attack in Egypt on a U.S.-owned LNG tanker is Iran-related or indicates the war is expanding.
8: That's Fox's Jackie Heinrich. Former Chief White House Medical Advisor Dr. Anthony Fauci appearing before the Senate Homeland Security and Governmental Affairs Committee on Wednesday for a hearing about the origins of COVID. Now he conducted himself during the pandemic. He took the Fifth more than 100 times. Fox's Kevin Cork discussing the hearing and President Trump's opinion on how Fauci did in his job.
11: President Trump says COVID-19 was a disaster for the country and Dr. Anthony Fauci did not help.
10: Fauci wanted to have nobody wearing masks, if you remember, and then everybody had to wear five masks, as many masks as you could get. I mean, made a lot of mistakes.
11: Meantime, the day offered yet another clash between Fauci and Kentucky Senator Dr. Rand Paul, who now chairs the Senate Homeland Security Committee. But this time, the usually talkative former director of the NIH said very little, invoking the Fifth Amendment 111 times. With the hearing's most intense moment coming when Fauci's attorney tried to step in.
8: Committee Chair Rand Paul plans to hold a vote next week to hold Dr. Fauci in contempt. 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
11: The Federal Reserve voting to leave interest rates steady at around 3.6% for the fifth time in a row. Federal Reserve Chairman Kevin Warsh explaining, while inflation is still high, the economy is still strong.
12: The economy is showing impressive resilience. Even with recent shocks, the trends are positive and reveal solid growth.
11: The stock futures this morning have turned positive. Well, Lollapalooza returns. This year it's got a new streaming home, Fox's Michelle Pollino, with more on that.
13: Charlie XCX, Tate McRae, Lorde, Olivia Dean, John Summit, Jenny, the Smashing Pumpkins, and the XX headline Lollapalooza at Chicago's Grant Park. This year's event will also include the Chainsmokers, Lil Uzi Vert, Turnstile, Blood Orange, Freddie Gibbs, and one of the stars from Netflix Stranger Things franchise, Finn Wolfhard. Last summer, Lollapalooza helped drive record hotel bookings in Chicago. 3.56 million rooms June through August, generating $949 million for the city. And for the first time, Lollapalooza will stream live across both Disney Plus and Hulu. Michelle Pollino, Fox News.
11: The late Senator Lindsey Graham returned for the last time on Wednesday to South Carolina. Friends and family remembering him as someone who never stopped working for the state that he loved. Mourners in Columbia recalling him as the son of pool hall owners who were born with a plastic fork in his mouth, as former Congressman Trey Gowdy put it. Graham died suddenly on July 11th at his home in D.C., likely of an aortic tear. And in Japan, the death toll from that major earthquake that hit on Tuesday has risen to 23 as the search for trapped survivors inside a badly damaged shopping mall and collapsed houses in the country's southwest continue. I'm Ted Lindner. This is Fox News.
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2: So that's where Coast to Coast AM comes in and George Norrie comes in. Because you're going to have people on here that will give the government investigators an idea where to look, how to look, and what to look for. So it really does a lot of validation of the history of this show, and this is a huge step forward to getting to the truth, because for the first time, we have the U.S. government admitting that there's something to this, really admitting there's something to this, and that's the big step for all of us.
0: Classic Cuts.
3: The title and cover art of Wings Band on the Run album makes it all seem very criminal. But that's not what Paul McCartney was thinking when he wrote the eponymous song.
4: I had a song called Band on the Run. I was forming the band. We were getting together. And the song, in writing itself sort of thing, came to that phrase, Band on the Run. And I thought, oh, that's nice, because...
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0: I was in the middle of the Atlantic Ocean when it happened. There was a sudden jolt and our submarine crashed on the seafloor. We were in total darkness.
1: That's Dr. Dejana Figuerella, a marine biologist and STEM teacher, talking about a deep sea dive she'll never forget.
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6: I'm Dave Anthony, Fox News.
7: We can hit him very hard. I mean, I can actually say that because in that, there's very little they can do about it.
6: That was after an attack that targeted American troops in Jordan, but those missiles were shot down.
8: U.S. forces unleashed heavy airstrikes against the regime. Dozens of targets were hit, including IRGC, military command centers, drone and missile facilities inside of Iran, along with remaining maritime capabilities. Earlier in the day, President Trump told Fox News, we're going to beat the effing S out of them.
6: Fox's Trey Yingston, Tel Aviv. Iran has targeted ships again in the Strait of Hormuz, and there was an attack in Kuwait, and a British maritime firm reports drones hit two natural gas sites in an Egyptian port, one of them an American-owned floating storage facility. It's up to at least 25 people dead in Japan's earthquake disaster that left thousands homeless and many homes without power or water.
9: Rescue workers are still trying to find survivors, but time is running out. The main areas of operation are a paper factory and a shopping mall where the earthquake set off an explosion. Japan's southern island Kyushu was hit by a 7.1 magnitude earthquake earlier this week. Survivors have spoken of pulling out family members from the wreckage of their homes.
6: Fox's Jonathan Savage. There's a search in New Jersey for a missing 10-year-old girl swept away in the Passaic River last night, along with a 10-year-old boy who was found dead. Former presidential COVID advisor Dr. Anthony Fauci could be in trouble with the law.
10: It's a resolution saying that he should be considered for charges for contempt of Congress.
6: Republican Senator Rand Paul tells Fox his committee will vote on that next week after Fauci refused to answer questions at a hearing, saying this 111 times after calling Paul obsessed with him.
11: On the advice of counsel, I respectfully decline to answer based upon my rights under the Fifth Amendment of the Constitution.
6: Republicans accuse Fauci of saying one thing in private and another in public about COVID's origins and the response to the pandemic. 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
6: Ahead of another night of U.S. attacks on Iran, Israel's Prime Minister Benjamin Netanyahu met with War Secretary Pete Hegseth in Washington the day after a meeting with President Trump.
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4: Good morning from the Seven Feathers Casino Studios. Taking a look at your KQEN weather forecast. For your Thursday, we are looking at maybe some clouds hanging around out there this morning, but then gradually clearing away, giving us sunny skies with a high of 85. Tonight, a low of 54. On Friday, we are hitting 90 degrees with sunny skies, 80s for the weekend.
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5: I'm Steve Ducey.
6: I'm Dana Perino.
7: I'm Tyrus. And this is the Fox News Rundown.
8: Thursday, July 30th, 2026. I'm Jessica Rosenthal. The polls and history predict victory for Democrats in this fall's midterms, but one conservative activist says he's not so sure about that.
9: I believe that the Republican Party may squeak by one or two seats and maintain their majority this November. We have 2.5 months to continue to keep our promises to the American people and deliver upon the campaign promises we made going into 2024.
6: I'm Alex Hogan. Influencers and wellness experts are obsessed with peptides, but what are they and what should you know about them?
10: They'll tell you, oh, we've got a certificate, you know, from this lab, and it says the product is 99.9% pure. Okay, how do you know they didn't make it on ChatGPT?
11: And I'm Joe Concha. I've got the final word on the Fox News Rundown.
8: While many senators want to get home to their states ahead of midterms, as nearly two dozen of them fight for re-election, many are demanding they skip the August recess and stick around D.C. to push for the same.

0: stopping and prohibiting sex trafficking from occurring in our country and beyond. And so when the DSA wants to root out law enforcement individuals that are protecting Americans, that is dangerous and it's disturbing. And while I recognize the danger of the DSA, I welcome the Democrat Party to put up DSA candidates. And quite frankly, I hope that they veer left. I hope that they go so extremely far left in their rhetoric and their ideology that they push moderate Democrats over to the right, because we will welcome those individuals to the Republican Party with open arms. And I'm very much looking forward to Democrats electing the DSA as their candidates for the primaries in Michigan and Wisconsin, because that's going to allow Republicans the opportunity to court Democrats that no longer have a home, that are getting pushed out of their party, and we welcome them to the right side.
1: Scott Pressler, thank you so much for joining us and your expertise and insight. Appreciate it.
0: 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Thank you, Fox News.
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9: 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And besides, we're manufacturing our own robots right now. 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
3: Good morning. It's Thursday, July 31st. I'm Chris DeMeo, and this is the Fox News Rundown. One of the most prominent public health officials of the COVID era faced renewed congressional scrutiny Wednesday during a Senate Homeland Security Committee hearing. Fox's Jeff Manasso has the details.
4: Dr. Anthony Fauci declined to answer questions as he was grilled by Republicans for his handling of the COVID-19 pandemic.
5: I respectfully declined to answer based upon my rights under the Fifth Amendment to the Constitution.
4: The hearing led by Senator Rand Paul, who subpoenaed Fauci, accusing him of lying about the origins of COVID, saying it came from a Chinese lab that he says Fauci funded.
5: Ask forgiveness and pledge to help our government devise safeguards so a man-made epidemic never happens again.
4: Democrats defending Fauci say there's no evidence supporting allegations that Fauci intentionally misled Congress or funded prohibited research that caused the pandemic. Jeff Manasso, Fox News.
3: Today is Earth Overshoot Day, which measures how fast the planet's ecosystems are being used. Fox's Tanya J. Powers has more.
6: Earth Overshoot Day marks the date when humanity's demand for natural resources in a given year is more than what Earth can regenerate in that year. The global launch of Earth Overshoot Day was in 2006 with the purpose of bringing attention to how fast ecological resources are used. The day is calculated by Global Footprint Network, an independent international research organization which says that currently humanity is using nature 73% faster than Earth's ecosystems can regenerate, the highest level of global overshoot in human history. It means for the rest of the year, humanity lives by depleting natural capital with damage accumulating over time. Tanya J. Powers, Fox News.
3: War Secretary Pete Hegseth recently presenting 50 members of the U.S. military with the Mexican Border Defense Medal for their efforts in securing the border.
7: Secretary Hegseth said the troops are helping with a primary objective.
8: From day one, the defense of the homeland and getting 100% operational control of our southwest border was the number one priority of this department.
7: He added,
8: for over a year, there's been effectively zero illegals crossing our border.
7: Hegseth also said the effect goes beyond border crossings.
8: The cartels are having to deal with the reality that they can't cross our border and can't bring the drugs and the death and the human trafficking.
7: The Mexican Border Defense Medal was established in August of 2025. It's a restoration of the original Mexican Border Service Medal, first established in 1918. Kevin Uretsky, Fox News.
3: DoorDash is really starting to take off.
9: DoorDash, the app-based food delivery service, says they've been given the go-ahead by the Federal Aviation Administration to legally use drones to complete deliveries. The company is building out its autonomous drone tech meant to augment human delivery workers known as dashers on the platform, resulting in quicker deliveries for customers, as a drone could take an order when no dasher is near to the merchant. DoorDash's main competitor in the food delivery space, Uber Eats, announced a partnership last year to develop and fly drones in the U.S. Eben Brown, Fox News.
3: That's the Fox News Rundown for Thursday, July 31st. I'm Chris DeMeo, Fox News.

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3: I'm Maria Bartiromo, and this is the Fox Business Report.
4: Stocks selling off on Wednesday, with the Dow suffering its worst day of the year and the Nasdaq falling for a sixth straight session on escalating tensions in the Middle East and after the Fed delivered its decision on interest rates. The central bank leaving its key benchmark rate unchanged for a fifth straight meeting at a range of 3.5% to 3.75%. Three Fed officials dissented, preferring a quarter point rate increase. Ryan Payne of Payne Capital believes higher interest rates are coming.
5: I wouldn't be surprised. Somewhere in the next 12 months, we do get that rate hike. I don't think inflation's going to fall off a cliff like a lot of experts are predicting right now. I would expect a little more inflation, not less.
4: The Dow down 1,153 points. The Nasdaq lower by 434. S&P 500 down 113. Two tech heavyweights, Apple and Amazon, will be delivering earnings after the bell today. That's your Fox Business Report. I'm Hillary Barsky, invested in you.

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7: Fox News, I'm Chris DeMeo. The United States completes a big wave of airstrikes against Iran. Iran tries to hit back.
8: Military command centers, missile and drone facilities, and coastal surveillance and defense sites. Early this morning, Jordan's air defenses shot down 5 Iranian missiles.
7: Fox's Jonathan Savage. A 7-month-old infant girl is dead after being left inside a hot car for more than 2 hours in Utah. Police in Vernal say her father had forgotten that he had left her there.
9: Investigators determined that the temperature inside the vehicle was between 131 and 151 degrees.
7: Fox 13's Julia Sandor. Rural communities are still struggling in southwestern Japan following this week's powerful 7.1 magnitude earthquake. At least 25 people are confirmed dead. 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
1: 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I'm Dan Dockage, and this is Fox News Rundown.
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5: What's on your mind?
6: I plead the fifth over and over and over again. Dr. Anthony Fauci. And the fact is, this guy should go to jail. Like, now. Hi, everybody. So, Anthony Fauci testified before Congress. Well, he really didn't testify. Over 70 times he evoked the Fifth Amendment as far as his diary entries are concerned, and oh boy, these are bad. Let's quote them, shall we? Quote, Fauci, big front page article about me appeared in the Washington Post, he wrote in 2020. Very flattering. The situation with my national and international fame is explosive and really unimaginable. He continues, it is not hyperbole to say that today, I am the most famous and talked about person in the country and one of the most recognizable people in the world, he continued. Countless profiles on me in multiple media. I could not even read all the things that are written about me since I am so busy. Seriously. Oh, yeah. And here's the best part. President Trump seems to be enamored of me, even though I am taking the spotlight away from him. Yeah. So, obviously, what we have here is a patent narcissist. No, oh, by the way, he also admitted in these diaries as well that, well, that whole COVID thing didn't come from a wet market like he said it did, some rogue bat. Either way, Dr. Anthony Fauci once considered a superhero, quoting CNN, is now a guy who obviously should go to jail for what he did during the COVID pandemic, which was to serve himself while obviously serving the Chinese government. I'm Joe Concha.
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10: I'm Nicole Murray with Your Money Now. A divided Federal Reserve has left its key interest rate unchanged, although three officials dissented in favor of higher rates as the central bank wrestles with inflation. Fed Chair Kevin Warsh.
11: So we'll be watching inflation data over the period ahead, but I also don't want you to leave.

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1: A dollar is only worth $1, right? Well, not always. The owner of a local burger joint in Florida discovered that to be true when he was counting cash at closing time one night. He came across an old dollar bill with four signatures written across the front. He dismissed them at first, but then stopped and looked a little closer. The names, it turns out, belong to four astronauts who flew aboard the space shuttle after the Challenger disaster in 1986. Their mission was historic because it marked America's courageous return to space. Collectors estimated it to be worth hundreds of dollars beyond its face value. That's the thing about worth. It's often deeper than what seems obvious on the surface. Just a dollar bill may be worth far more. You, me, and everyone we know are worth more than can be seen at first glance. We're more than flesh and bone and chemicals in the brain, more than beauty, intelligence, or talent and abilities. There's something transcendent to us. It's true that science can explain how we live, that is, the mechanics of our biology, but it can't explain the deeper factors we live for, like love, faith, honor, and sacrifice. Whether we're young, old, or yet to be born, each of us has a story, a presence, and a life that matters. We are worth immeasurably more than what can be seen at face value. For Focus on the Family, I'm Jim Daly.
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5: This is America in the Morning from Westwood One. Coming up this half hour.
6: The Federal Reserve has kept its key interest rate unchanged for a fifth straight meeting. Sagar Meghani, Washington.
7: Senator Lindsey Graham has returned for the last time to South Carolina.
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7: I'm Lisa Dwyer.
9: The teen lifeguard who rescued a 10-year-old in rough surf, praised by President Trump. I'm Bob Brown. I'll have that story coming up.
10: The mayor of St. Paul, Minnesota, reacting to accusations of misconduct. I'm Clayton Neville.
11: Actor and musician Jared Leto is facing new allegations. I'm Kevin Carr.
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5: You're with America in the Morning. I'm John Trout. The mayor of St. Paul, Minnesota is under investigation after allegations of sexual harassment from the city's police chief and other city employees. Correspondent Clayton Neville reports.
6: Attorneys for St. Paul Police Chief Axel Henry say the city's on notice that Mayor Kalee Herr has engaged in illegal conduct towards city employees. They accuse the mayor of sending inappropriate text messages. One specific message allegedly sent by Herr to a city employee was highlighted by attorneys. It reads, quote, "Happy Wiener Wednesday. Wish I was having a hot dog with you all on 6 today." It also included a redacted image captioned, quote, "When she wraps you up in her blanket after you gave her a good wienering." The image appears to be a meme altered to show a St. Paul police officer's face. The city brought in an outside firm to investigate, and in a statement, Mayor Herr said she takes her responsibility to treat every employee with professionalism and respect seriously. She acknowledges that some of her attempts at humor fell short of the standards she says she holds herself to. I'm Clayton Neville.
5: The man who stabbed the author Salman Rushdie more than a dozen times was found guilty on Wednesday of aiding a foreign terrorist group and carrying out the orders of the Iranian government. Hadi Mattar, who was previously convicted of attempted murder in a New York state court last year and sentenced to 25 years in prison, was found guilty in federal court of providing material support to a terrorist group and committing an act of terrorism that transcended national boundaries after just 2 hours of deliberation. Mattar, a 24-year-old American citizen of Lebanese descent, could now face the rest of his life behind bars when he's sentenced. America in the Morning continues. There was a legal setback for public worker and teachers unions in Wisconsin. Correspondent Donna Warder explains.
7: A 2011 anti-union law in Wisconsin got rid of the collective bargaining rights of public worker and teachers unions in the state. The Republican-backed law sparked weeks of protests. Then, in 2024, a Dane County Circuit judge struck down the law, which had been on hold pending an appeal. Now, a Wisconsin appeals court has overturned that ruling that struck down the law. Unions are expected to appeal, sending the case to the Wisconsin Supreme Court. Supporters of the anti-union law say it gives local governments more control over workers and the powers needed to cut costs. Those opposed, including Democrats, say it strips employees of the right to collectively bargain over pay and working conditions. I'm Donna Water.
5: More than 100 aftershocks have struck southern Japan following a massive 7.1 earthquake that collapsed homes and badly damaged a shopping mall. Correspondent Karen Shamas reports the death toll has risen to 23 as rescuers and soldiers continue to comb through quake rubble, hoping to find those still reported missing.
8: Soldiers and emergency workers are combing through a badly damaged shopping mall and collapsed houses, looking for trapped survivors on Wednesday, a day after the 7.1 magnitude quake. The Aeon Mall shopping center in Kashima City was bustling with thousands of people when the quake happened. The company said 3,000 customers were evacuated to a parking lot before a gas explosion happened in another part of the mall where some people were still working. Japanese Prime Minister Sane Takaichi said the rescue effort was a race against time, but that emergency services would go all out to find and rescue as many people as possible. This was

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3: We're back on America in the Morning. It's 5 till. A Hollywood star is facing more allegations of sexual assault. Kevin Carr has the latest on the troubles facing Jared Leto.
4: Jared Leto has come under fire again with allegations of sexual assault. Multiple instances have been included in the BBC documentary Jared Leto, Hollywood's Dark Secret. One woman called Etta said she met Leto when she was only 16 and their conversation soon became sexually explicit.
5: Oh, well, you're a virgin. Do you have any kinks? Like, what are you interested in?
4: Later, Etta said Leto's lawyer tried to get her to sign an NDA.
5: I never signed it. I made an excuse the first time and then just didn't respond after that.
4: Another accusation came from a woman called Isabel, who met Leto while working in a Las Vegas mall in 2002 when she was only 17. She said she was invited to his motel room.
6: He called me and he was like, hey, like, come in here so we can talk while I'm, you know, in the shower.
4: After the alleged assault happened, she tried to leave.
6: He went outside and I remember he like specifically like looked to the left and looked almost like seeing if there was anybody around before he let me out of the room.
4: One accuser, known as Clara, says she brought up the age of consent when she met him at the Chateau Marmont in Los Angeles.
7: My dad was in law enforcement, that I knew with certainty that here in California, the age of consent is 18. He just kind of shrugged it off like it wasn't a huge concern for him.
4: Leto declined to comment for the documentary, but since its release, his representative sent a statement to the BBC saying, quote, these claims are absolutely and categorically false. I'm Kevin Carr.
3: President Trump announced multi-billion dulles sweeping changes for Dulles International Airport just outside Washington, D.C. Correspondent Jennifer King reports the extreme makeover will include refurbishing two of the airport concourses and putting an end to the airport's people movers.
8: President Trump is announcing a makeover of Dulles International Airport near Washington that will eliminate the 1962 people movers but retain the soaring landmark terminal designed by Eero Saarinen.
9: One of the worst airports anywhere in the world. We're going to make it maybe the best with some hard work and some good thought process.
8: The airport renovation includes a new passenger train, walking tunnel, and moving walkways.
10: We are going to get rid of the people movers, Mr. President. So if you don't know what these are like elevated buses. It's kind of like, it looks like it's from Star Wars, if you will. And they're slow and people are angry about them. We are going to get rid of those. We are going to have a horseshoe train system throughout the airport. And as you mentioned, right down the spine of the airport is going to be a walkway. So easy access to all of your gates.
8: Transportation Secretary Sean Duffy says they hope to start construction next spring. Trump used a laser pointer to highlight renderings of the $22.5 billion project.
9: This is very exciting to me. As a builder, somebody that builds lots of big, nice projects before I got here, and we're doing some of the best in the world right now. This is all about the Dulles Airport remodeling.
8: Jennifer King, Washington.
3: Thanks for joining us today. America in the Morning for Thursday, July 30th, 2026 is produced by Jeff McKay. I'm John Trout. This is Westwood One.
11: I'm Nicole Murray with Your Money Now. A divided Federal Reserve has left its key interest rate unchanged, although three officials dissented in favor of higher rates as the central bank wrestles with inflation. Fed Chair Kevin Warsh.
12: So we'll be watching inflation data over the period ahead, but I also don't want you to leave the misimpression that we're sort of breathlessly waiting that.
11: Stocks ended sharply lower after the Federal Reserve's announcement. The U.S. economy likely maintained a steady pace of growth in the second quarter, supported by stronger consumer spending and robust business investment. Reuters economists predict that the Commerce Department's gross

0: sentence on Tuesday. In court in New York,
1: a jury finding Hadi Mattar guilty on all counts, including engaging in an act of transnational terrorism in the 2022 stabbing of author Salman Rushdie. The 28-year-old is already serving a 25-year prison sentence, convicted in New York for attempted murder in the attack. He faces a potential life sentence with the federal conviction. Prosecutors allege Mattar was motivated by an Iranian leader's call for Rushdie's death over controversy sparked by his 1988 book, The Satanic Verses. Kristen Goodwin, Fox News.
0: On Wall Street, stock futures are rising. I'm Dave Anthony. This is Fox News.
2: 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We're going to tell you about a rail trail in Northwest Oregon stretching from Boronia to Banks, share a salmon fishing report, and tell you about the unlikely bait that catches northern pike minnow more than any other bait out there.
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4: Good morning from the Seven Feathers Casino Studios. Taking a look at your KQEN weather forecast. For your Thursday, we are looking at maybe some clouds hanging around out there this morning, but then gradually clearing away, giving us sunny skies with a high of 85. Tonight, a low of 54. On Friday, we are hitting 90 degrees with sunny skies, 80s for the weekend.
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6: A return punch. Good morning, I'm Gordon Deal, along with Nicole Murray, on this Thursday, July 30th. Glad you could be with us. Here's what we have for you this hour.
7: The U.S. military struck Iran overnight in retaliation for attacks on American forces in Jordan.
6: In a contentious hearing about the government's response to COVID, Dr. Anthony Fauci refused to answer senators' questions.
7: The Federal Reserve is leaving interest rates unchanged, but three officials at yesterday's meeting wanted a rate hike.
6: And sales tax holidays as we strategize about back-to-school shopping.
8: Parents and, you know, college kids and adult students want to hear about this. So there are 18 states in the country that have sales tax holidays, mostly for school supplies. A lot of them have to do with certain limits. Every state is a little different, but you can have like a certain weekend, or in some cases it's a whole week.
6: Betty Lynn Fisher at USA Today on savings on school supplies and other items this summer. President Trump has kept his word on his threat to retaliate against Iran for its missile attacks on American forces in Jordan. The U.S. military carried out strikes last night, but the campaign was not considered a return to major combat operations. Central Command says targets included military command centers, missile and drone facilities, coastal surveillance and defense sites, and maritime capabilities. Earlier in the day yesterday, Trump had promised to, quote, hit them very hard.
9: We're going to hit them very hard. I mean, I can actually say that because there's very little they can do about it. It was a different group than we're dealing with. They've already apologized. But, you know, we got to smack them a little bit.
6: A surprise attack on U.S. troops Tuesday ended a brief ceasefire after both sides paused strikes on Friday in order to give negotiators a chance to iron out an agreement for ships to pass through the Strait of Hormuz. Separately, two ships, one of them a U.S.-owned natural gas tanker, caught fire after an explosion at an Egyptian port yesterday, broadening the conflict. Iran is suspected. Dr. Anthony Fauci has declined to answer senators' questions at an intense hearing on the origins of COVID and the government's handling of the pandemic. He instead repeatedly said he would invoke his Fifth Amendment right to avoid the possibility that Republicans would use his testimony to prosecute him for perjury. Republicans criticized Fauci's recommendations during the COVID pandemic, accusing the former head of the National Institute of Allergy and Infectious Diseases of providing harmful advice on issues such as lockdowns and of lacking candor about the origins of the virus. Here's Missouri Senator Josh Hawley.
10: Let's just get one thing straight. You don't have any rights under the Fifth Amendment because you've been pardoned, as you very well know, as the Supreme Court has been clear for a century and more. Brown versus Walker, 1896. When he has been pardoned, he may not stand upon his privilege.
6: After Fauci had invoked the Fifth Amendment more than 100 times, Kentucky Senator Rand Paul said he would call for

0: vote to hold Fauci in contempt of Congress. Democrats said the hearing was an effort to entrap Fauci into committing perjury. The Senate committee considering Todd Blanche for attorney general has postponed a key vote on his nomination. The Trump administration is now making a last-minute pitch to win over holdout Republicans who could block the nominee. The Senate Judiciary Committee had scheduled a vote for today on whether to send Blanche's nomination to the full Senate floor. The delay came after Senators John Cornyn of Texas and Tom Tillis of North Carolina signaled they could vote against Blanche in the committee unless the administration permanently kills off the controversial $1.8 billion anti-weaponization fund. Senate Majority Leader John Thune.
1: That's an issue between right now the White House and Senators Cornyn and Tillis, but yeah, I would encourage them to sit down, which I think they are, and trying to come to a resolution there so that the markup can continue tomorrow and we can get Todd Blanche ready for the floor.
0: The senators also want changes to a Blanche order that ended pending tax audits against Trump and his businesses and appeared to provide sweeping protections against government investigations. Hey, if you've missed anything from today's show, be sure to check out a podcast of the program. It's available every day on Apple, Google, Spotify, or wherever you get your podcasts. Just do a search for This Morning with Gordon Deal. 11 minutes now after the hour.
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0: Hey, thanks for joining us. Welcome into Thursday. President Trump's self-deportation program, which pays unauthorized immigrants to leave the U.S.,

0: is on pace to account for more than 200,000 departures. Brittany Gibson, politics reporter at Axios, got a look at some data. Brittany, recap the program.
1: I think most people will be familiar with this program through the ad campaign that DHS ran last year. And it was across English language media on TV, a lot of during sports games, Fox News, some digital online, some translated into Spanish as well, but promoting the CBP Home app. And basically a stipend payment started at $1,000. Now it's $2,600 for if you are undocumented here, you know, without status and voluntarily put your hand up to leave the U.S. And so once you land in a, you know, third country, a country that's not here, you could get that stipend payment. Your travel would be paid for. You could essentially fly just a regular commercial flight out of the U.S. So that's the program that is like overall broadly known as Project Homecoming. And what got it to ramp up, or I should at least say it's just at least, you know, a 50-50 split at this point, is they brought this team of people who were initially thought of, you know, getting people just out in the country, you know, someone signing up on their couch. They brought that team focused on that group of people into ICE detention centers. So now in an ICE detention center, there's in about 40 of them, and there's close to 200 around the country. So just a fraction. There's a team of people that go in and they say, who wants to, you know, just leave? Who wants, you know, put your hand up? And ICE will determine someone's eligibility. You know, if you have a criminal record, you're not going to get paid to leave the U.S. But you can fly out on a commercial flight.
0: Wow. Well, so give us some numbers here. How many people have signed up? How many have been deported? Mm-hmm.
1: Yes. So through mid-July, about 132,000 people have left, have been deported. They've got another roughly 70-odd thousand in the pipeline. So people who have like signed up on the app or put their hand up in a detention center who are working their way through the system to leave. So they're on track for more than 200,000 people using this.
0: Wow. We're speaking with Brittany Gibson, politics reporter at Axios. Her story is called How Trump's Self-Deportation Push Has Ramped Up. The target was like a million deportations a year, right? Are we hitting that?
1: That is an excellent question. Literally just this week, the head of the Homeland Security Department's in-house statistics office resigned. We have not gotten any official numbers, whether it's ICE year-end reports or what used to be updated monthly from DHS since President Trump has come into office for the second term. So we have some ideas from the arrest numbers. We have some ideas from some media leaks. But to say definitively, are they on track for a million a year? I'm just not comfortable without having the government data to back it up. My understanding from what has come out and from what I've been able to hear from sources is they are not.
0: Okay. Has there been additional White House pressure here to do this?
1: Yes, absolutely. I mean, both with the overall deportations and the self-deportation program, in the story, a source shared with me that there was, especially when the program first started, a lot of White House pressure from Stephen Miller, the deputy chief of staff in particular, to try and get thousands of people a day leaving just through the Project Homecoming initiative. He's also put pressure on ICE and the traditional deportation process and teams over at DHS to ramp up arrests. Last year, he set a goal of 3,000. There were pushes just within the last month or two to try and push that to 2,000 arrests a day. They never reached the 3,000 number. And the pressure to get the stats up is consistent.
0: Thanks, Brittany. Brittany Gibson, politics reporter at Axios. 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Picture this. You're at work. Your phone buzzes. It's your kid's number and it's your kid's voice, panicked, saying he's been in an accident and needs money wired right now. So you'd move heaven and earth, right? That's what a scammer is counting on. Here's the play. Criminals buy your information from data brokers. They grab your kid's voice off a video, clone it with AI, and make that call to you. 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
1: And now, the three big things you need to know. Number one.
2: American forces have carried out new strikes against Iran in what the U.S. military said is a powerful response to the country's missile attacks on U.S. forces in Jordan. President Trump discussing Iran's surprise attack.
3: I've been briefed. It's a little more of the same, but it's going to be straightening out. It's going to be straightening out. In the meantime, we're going to be hitting them very hard. Because it's our turn to hit them. They know it's coming. They're asking us not to do it.
2: Central Command added that targets included missile and drone facilities, military command centers, and more.
1: Number two.
2: Dr. Anthony Fauci repeatedly invoked the Fifth Amendment while testifying on Capitol Hill yesterday regarding his role during the COVID-19 pandemic. Here is Fauci sparring with Kentucky Senator Rand Paul.
4: Can you explain to the committee why you chose to fund this dangerous research in China?
5: On the advice of counsel, I respectfully decline to answer based upon my rights under the Fifth Amendment of the Constitution.
2: Republican senators have vowed to hold Fauci in contempt of Congress.
1: Number three.
2: A divided Federal Reserve has left its key interest rate unchanged, with three officials voting in favor of higher rates as the central bank wrestles with inflation. Fed Chair Kevin Warsh.
6: So we'll be watching inflation data over the period ahead. But I also don't want you to leave the misimpression that we're sort of breathlessly waiting that.
2: Stocks ended sharply lower after the Fed's announcement. Authorities are giving 84,000 evacuees the green light to return home after being forced out by a wildfire in the southwest of France. Areas affected by the blazes are forecast to receive rain and cooler temperatures today. President Trump has announced a makeover of Dulles International Airport in Virginia. Trump on how renovations could affect flight prices.
7: It would be nice if it didn't impact the flight prices, but I have a slight feeling that it might just because of how much money it is.
2: Trump added the project will cost roughly $22 billion. And how bougie. Nike has announced a new shoe that heats and massages your feet. It's called the Nike Air Zoom Hyperslide, and the new sandal drops September 29th.
0: Man.
2: Sounds so good. Oh my gosh, yes. I'd be wearing it while on the air, and I'd forget that I'd be on the air, I bet.
0: This is on your Christmas list.
2: Oh my gosh, absolutely.
0: For
2: so
0: sure.
2: Bougie.
0: And anything that's named Hyper, like immediately like gets the attention. Oh, this is Hyper. Hyper something. Hyper this, Hyper that. 23 minutes after the hour.
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12: 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I'm Lars Larson with a Northwest Reports commentary in a moment. 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The fact is, if your doctors have told you that you're critically ill and you're likely to die, doesn't

0: Doesn't it make sense to give that person the right to try? There are promising wonder drugs out there, but they haven't yet got full FDA approval. So why don't we say, but if you're in a desperate situation, we give you the right to try. It should be up to the individual person to decide whether or not to take that drug, even knowing that it doesn't have full FDA approval. After all, the jab had full FDA approval, and frankly, I decided not to take the jab during COVID, and I've never really regretted that decision. So, why don't we do this? The right to try for anybody who's up against a very tough illness and wants to try something that might save his life. For Northwest Reports, I'm Lars Larson.
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2: Good morning from the Seven Feathers Casino Studios. Taking a look at your KQEN weather forecast. For your Thursday, we are looking at maybe some clouds hanging around out there this morning, but then gradually clearing away, giving us sunny skies with a high of 85. Tonight, a low of 54. On Friday, we are hitting 90 degrees with sunny skies, 80s for the weekend.
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3: Thanks for spending time with us. We know the kids don't want to hear back-to-school talk, but sales tax holidays in some states can help parents and caretakers save money on school supplies. Here's Betty Lynn Fisher, consumer reporter at USA Today. Betty, what's out there?
4: The kids don't want to talk about school, and I'm married to a school teacher. The teachers don't want to talk about school, but the parents and, you know, college kids and adult students want to hear about this. So there are 18 states in the country that have sales tax holidays, mostly for school supplies. A lot of them have to do with certain limits. Every state is a little different, but you can have like a certain weekend, or in some cases it's a whole week or a whole month, where some school supplies are tax-free. And then some states go a little further. So far, we've had two states that have already, their sales tax holidays have already passed, but we're getting into the weeks where several of these states are starting to ramp up and, you know, giving people the opportunity to save leading into school starting here.
3: All right. Give an example of like a state or two and what they offer and kind of how that's different.
4: Sure. Let me give you some highlights. So, you know, again, we started July 10th was the first one. And Mississippi is always the first state, the second Friday of July, when really nobody wants to be talking about school supplies.
3: Yeah.
4: But then, like I said before, most of these are starting to ramp up here in mid to late July and August. I'll give you some highlights. So Massachusetts is one state that extends the sales tax holiday beyond just school supplies. So a lot of people want to know about this one. It's for anything $2,500. With some exemptions, including meals, vehicles, gas, tobacco, and alcohol. But for August 8th and 9th, those eligible retail items in Massachusetts are sales tax free.
3: Wow.
4: And then, like in Ohio actually used to have a 14-day sales tax holiday that included nearly all things, like similar to Massachusetts, it was $500 or less. But they actually reverted to a 3-day sales tax holiday, and that they had some smaller things. And that is August 7th through 9th. Virginia actually expanded its sales tax holiday and includes items that are for hurricane and emergency preparation.
3: Oh, wow. Okay.
4: But it's not just school supplies. So mm-hmm. I actually have a story that has every state and all the details, every state that participates. So all 18 states that participate. There are also some states that don't have sales tax. So it's a little bit too much to go into for the radio, but check out my story and you can see them all. One more to highlight is Illinois actually brought back a sales tax state holiday for school supplies for the first time in 10 years.
3: Wow. We're speaking with Betty Lynn Fisher, consumer reporter at USA Today. 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I don't know. I guess, you know, kids are still in school. I think of kids who are growing, we probably mostly need clothes, shoes. Like, what are we after, generally speaking?
4: Yeah, a lot of these things, you know, you think about how the kids want a whole new wardrobe going into school. So if you time it correctly and you take a look at whether your state has a sales tax holiday, you know, you can save a lot of money on, you know, clothing and shoes. Like I said, a lot of these states have very different parameters for theirs, but a lot of it is clothing and shoes. Computers, right? Computers are expensive. And so there are some limits to that for laptops, backpacks. But, you know, those types of things the electronics are going to be probably

0: In headlines, the U.S. military retaliated for Iran's attacks on American forces in Jordan. The Fed holds interest rates steady, but three officials sought a rate hike yesterday. Dr. Anthony Fauci invoked the Fifth Amendment more than 100 times during a Senate hearing about the government's response to the pandemic. A delay in the Senate on a vote for Attorney General nominee Todd Blanche. Meta shares tumbled after hours on concerns about AI spending. And the woman in Connecticut tracking down the long history of her coastal home. That story in about 20 minutes. 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Perhaps 70 is the new 50 when boards of public companies are looking for veteran executives for stabilizing. Here's Chip Cutter, management reporter at the Wall Street Journal. Chip, what's trending?
1: Well, it's interesting when you see companies going out looking for their next leaders, trying to find an executive who can stabilize a company and hopefully lead a turnaround. We see more big companies tapping these executives who had told people years ago they were retired and, you know, going to do something else. And so we see them being sort of pulled back into corporate America. And so the example of Cracker Barrel is this 69-year-old former restaurant executive. He was running Bloomin' Brands, which is the parent company to Outback Steakhouse and Carrabba's and some other concepts. He retired in 2024 and had joined a couple of boards, and now he's jumping back into the corner office and will be running Cracker Barrel soon.
0: Jeez. So why do we have to fetch a body from the outside? Where's the inside promotion?
1: Well, oftentimes boards go this route when they want to signal to Wall Street that they want to change. There's going to be a new direction here. Oftentimes, this is about trying to reassure investors that this is someone who knows how to do this. They bring a lot of industry experience. They have a playbook for how to run a company. That's sort of why companies turn to these steady hands. But I think it's worth noting that the performance of a second-act CEO isn't always great. Some research from Spencer Stuart found it was kind of mixed. A lot of these CEOs did really well during their first run, and not all of them beat the market their second go. That could be for a number of reasons. Perhaps it's a more challenging assignment, but it just doesn't always guarantee success the second time around.
0: Wow. All right. Do a deeper dive here on Cracker Barrel, because it's been an interesting study from a corporate perspective with the rebrand failure and all that, and now the new CEO. What's happening?
1: Right. Well, this has been an interesting one because, of course, as everybody knows, you know, the chain tried to modernize, to change their design and branding. They saw that the current CEO, Julie Masino, sought to update the chain's look and menu to reach a younger audience, and that got a lot of backlash, including from President Trump, with some arguing that the company was trying to abandon its country heritage. And so Cracker Barrel had reversed some of those changes, and more recently, the company's stock had actually been doing better, which is why this CEO move surprised some people now, because it seemed like Cracker Barrel had kind of already started to stabilize. And so it'll be interesting to see how this new executive approaches things.
0: Well, we're speaking with Chip Cutter, management reporter at the Wall Street Journal. The story is called From Cracker Barrel to Boeing, Companies Are Turning to Retired CEOs. All right, so Verizon is another one that's major list here, and we're talking about Dan Schulman here. Do I get this right? He's retired. He's living on a ranch in Montana, riding horses every day, and suddenly decides he wants back into corporate America. Square this one for me, Chip.
1: He's on his ranch. He's in Montana. He's having a good time. He had told us that he was moving cattle and thinking about beef prices. That's sort of a long way off from the world of telecom, you know, but he was on Verizon's board, and he told, you know, one of my colleagues at a journal event last year that he was extremely happily retired, as he put it. He said he felt like he was a role model for retirement, but the company came to him, asked if he would do this, and he said he felt that the company had the ability to pivot, that it was at an inflection point. He thought he could do it. One reason he decided to jump back in.
0: Also, in your story, somebody said there are two types of folks, I guess, who can make a comeback as a CEO. Can you explain that?
1: Two types, according to one management professor. This is a CEO who basically has done nothing other than business for the past 30 or 40 years. They can't imagine their lives not running a company. And then there's another type of ex-CEO who sort of has been

0: you know, out of the corner office, but still advising companies, still on boards, they're still active in business. So this professor made the point that some of these CEOs, they just are bored. They want to be back in the job. They kind of, you know, miss being told how great they are at all times. I mean, there's the perks that come with a CEO job, of course, the pay, but also the power.
1: Thanks, Chip. Chip Cutter, management reporter at The Wall Street Journal. 20 minutes now in front of the hour on This Morning, America's First News. Coming up next, the guy in Mississippi who is finding dozens and dozens of cannonballs on his property.
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1: Thank you for being with us. Welcome into Friday Eve. It is time now for the mic drop with This Morning's Dom Savino.
11: Good morning, Gordon. Movie theaters have been filled to the brim as millions turn out to see the new Odyssey film. It's been a smash hit. But folks are raving, or in some cases hurling, over the cinematic experience that claims to make you feel like you're actually in the movie. That format is called 4DX, or 4D, 4 dimension, plus special effects. When you see the Odyssey in 4DX, your seat rumbles when the earth shakes in the film. Water splashes in your face, literally, when the high seas launch Odysseus high in the sky in the film. Wind howls through the theater when the movie gets tense. Variety magazine sent a team of reporters to the theater for this experience. They say they're shaken, soaked, and seasick, but live to tell the tale. One of them said they made the mistake of trying to eat mozzarella sticks during the movie. She tried to dip.

0: I did do a 4D one time. I forget where it was. It might have been Disneyland a long time ago. But the, you know, it wasn't as elaborate as this, but the seat shook and there was like a little spritzing, you know, in a water type of thing. It was cool.
1: Yeah.
0: It was very cool.
1: This seems a little bit more intense than watching The Little Mermaid in 4D.
0: Yeah, and this seems to be shaking to the point like when you're spilling sauce on from your mozzarella stick on yourself. That's a little more shaking, I think, than I initially experienced.
1: But, yes. I may end up seeing the film like this next week.
0: Yeah, that does sound cool.
1: It's more than 7 minutes of seat shaking is what I've heard.
0: 7 minutes?
1: Yeah, total.
0: Wow.
1: 3 hour film, but still.
0: I'm not sure this is a first date type thing. You're coming out like soaking wet and perhaps with like food on you. I'm not sure that's a good look on date one, right?
1: Good point. Well, Gordon, from the Trojan War to remnants of the Civil War, a Mississippi man says he's uncovered hundreds of Civil War era relics buried on his property. Harold Knight first stumbled onto the treasure, preparing his land for sale in the town of Boonville. That's when he found a cannonball lying at the top of the dirt. Knight brought in some friends with metal detectors to help him search, and they uncovered tons, more than 200 cannonballs of all kinds, among other things. Experts at the Boonville Rails and Trails Museum say the projectiles may have landed in the field as the result of two Civil War battles fought there in 1862. No surprise, Knight is thrilled with the discovery, and he's not done. He thinks there's a dozen more cannonballs still underground.
0: I can believe it, if you found this many.
1: 200?
0: And these are not, you know, I think the picture you sent, like, I see like a backhoe. You know, if this thing is, like, digging up cannonballs, like, isn't there a chance that one could go off?
1: Are
0: these, like, exploded ordnance already?
1: I'm assuming so, yeah.
0: Let's hope.
1: I think it's just the big chunks of metal.
0: Okay.
1: Yeah.
0: Okay.
1: Big hunks of really old iron.
0: That's crazy. What a story. Thank you, Dom. 13 minutes now in front of the hour. On This Morning, America's First News. Spam text messages, deceptive emails. 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
13: The Democrats forced Joe Biden off the 2024 presidential ticket because he glitched out on the debate stage, and people realized not only did his elevator not go all the way to the top floor, I don't know if he knew where the floors were. Okay, the point is, in every one of these instances, Biden's forced off the ticket. If you're mentally incapacitated and you cannot run a presidential race, how in the world could they justify that he was able to finish his term? If you say you're mentally unfit to campaign, in what world are you fit to be the commander in chief of our armed forces and have access to the military codes? And the answer is there's no world where that's okay.
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3: If you've missed anything from today's show, there's an easy way to catch up. All you have to do is tell Alexa, Siri, or Google to play This Morning with Gordon Deal. Learning a new language is good for your brain. Being able to speak and understand another tongue offers a form of mental stimulation, which keeps the brain active and sharp as we get older. In fact, researchers have found that being multilingual may delay dementia diagnoses and slow down how fast the brain ages. A professor emeritus of psychology at York University in Canada tells the Washington Post that unlike practicing music, the mental stimulation from language is intense and constant. Knowing more than one and practicing it often is akin to constantly strength training your brain. Want to try it? You can more formally study in a class or through an app such as Duolingo or Rosetta Stone. Websites such as iTalki and Verbling can help connect you with online tutors. You can watch shows or listen to music in that language, which will help you with the sounds. But the key to language is using it, especially in conversation. 8 minutes now in front of the hour on This Morning. Once again, here's Nicole Murray.
4: And now, the three big things you need to know. Number one.
5: The U.S. military has carried out a new wave of strikes on Iran in what American officials say is in response to the surprise missile attack on U.S. forces in Jordan. President Trump calling Iran's most recent strike a failure.
6: Fortunately, we had our people operating the greatest equipment in the world, namely the Patriot system. Think of it. Five missiles going 8,600 miles an hour, big ones, coming right at us, and all five were shot down.
5: Separately, Kuwait's military said an Iranian strike hit a Chinese firm's building in the country this morning, severely damaging the structure and killing a worker.
4: Number two.
5: The Senate Judiciary Committee has postponed its vote on whether to advance Todd Blanche's nomination to be Attorney General. The delay comes after Texas Senator John Cornyn and North Carolina Senator Tom Tillis warned they would vote against Blanche unless the administration permanently abolishes the $1.8 billion anti-weaponization fund. Tillis speaking out.
7: As I told you earlier, it was not responsive to my concerns. I mean, we've heard from them. It's just that they refused to commit to writing what he testified to under oath.
4: Number three.
5: South Carolina has said its final goodbye to Senator Lindsey Graham at a public funeral in Columbia, honoring both his military and public service. Governor Henry McMaster.
8: His impact was enormous, and I'm confident, as are you, that there will never be another Lindsey Graham.
5: Graham represented South Carolina in the Senate for more than three decades. The CDC reports that cases of cyclosporiasis, an intestinal illness known to cause explosive diarrhea, has topped 18,000 in 45 states. The father of a 10-year-old rescued from rough surf off the California coast said he is grateful to the teenage lifeguard who saved his son, Sumit Rai.
9: For him to take that kind of leadership and, you know, go out and have that type of courage and bravery to go out and save someone else's life is remarkable, and I cannot thank him enough.
5: The incident was captured on video. If you've been feeling bored or unmotivated at work, you're not alone. Good Morning America reports more workers are experiencing career rust out, which is when you feel disengaged at work because you no longer feel challenged or inspired.
3: Yeah. So go find another job. Oh, wait, you can't really in this environment.
5: I don't even know how you would fix something like this. Like, if you're not feeling motivated, isn't that something that's got to be like you can't teach motivation.
3: Somebody needs to come along and kick you in the pants, I think. Yeah. 6 minutes now in front of the hour.
10: That'll be $84.52.
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2: I'm Nicole Murray with Your Money Now. A divided Federal Reserve has left its key interest rate unchanged, with three officials voting in favor of higher rates as the central bank wrestles with inflation. Fed Chair Kevin Warsh.
3: The policy statement conveys just the facts. It's steering clear of forecasting, a choice we consider especially prudent at these uncertain times. Uncertainty, however, does not mean a lack of clarity.
2: Stocks ended sharply lower after the Fed's announcement. The U.S. economy likely maintained a steady pace of growth in the second quarter. Reuters economists predict that the gross domestic product report will show a 2.1% annualized increase. Yum! Brands reported mixed second quarter results. Net revenue climbed 12% to roughly $2.2 billion, lifted by new restaurant openings. The company provided no update about how the Cyclospora outbreak tied to Taco Bell restaurants is affecting its business. Futures are up this morning, led by Microsoft and chip stocks. That's Your Money Now.
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9: Thanks for being with us. Most homeowners spend their weekends tackling a to-do list. A Connecticut woman named Lauren Beretta spends hers digging through historical records, tracking down descendants of former owners and piecing together the lives of the families who called her 160-year-old home their own. People.com says the project wasn't part of the plan when she and her husband purchased the waterfront property. As experienced home restorers, they expected the challenge would be bringing the aging house back to life, not uncovering the stories of people who had lived there for more than a century. While researching the property's history, she discovered it was likely built around 1860 by a sea captain. She eventually found the grandchildren of the home's third owners. They are siblings now in their 80s living in California. Other discoveries include a forgotten pet cemetery tucked into the backyard, her newest research project. For Nicole Murray and Dom Savino, I'm Gordon Deal. 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
2: 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These headlines, the Castle Fire burning on the Umpqua National Forest is listed at 1,727 acres with 0% containment as of late Wednesday. The Umpqua Fishery Enhancement Derby has announced the recipients of its 2026 grant program. Cow Creek Band of Umpqua Tribe of Indians has announced the appointment of Todd Spingath as the Cow Creek Tribal Police Department Chief of Police. In the KQEN Business Spotlight, after 42 years of operation, Rumors Bar in Roseburg will close on Saturday. In the KQEN Cultural Spotlight, Music Off Central and Myrtle Creek's Music in the Park both happening tonight. Clouds this morning, gradual clearing, high of 84 today. Kyle Bailey, News Radio, 93.9 FM, 1240, KQEN.
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4: Hitting back. Good morning, I'm Gordon Deal, along with Nicole Murray, on this Thursday, July 30th. Glad you could be with us. Here's what we have for you this hour.
5: The U.S. military has retaliated for an Iranian attack on American forces in Jordan.
4: Republican senators lit up Dr. Anthony Fauci for his refusal to answer questions about the government response to COVID.
5: Two holdout senators have forced a delay on a vote for Attorney General nominee Todd Blanche.
4: And the shocking amount of money you'll need to cover medical costs in retirement.
6: This year we saw a big jump from last year's. Projected costs rose 7.5% from last year to $185,000. That's the number if you were retiring today at age 65. That's the number that hopefully you will have saved up to cover your costs through retirement.
4: Elizabeth O'Brien at Barron's on the new numbers from Fidelity about healthcare costs in your golden years. President Trump has kept his word on his threat to retaliate against Iran for its missile attacks on American forces in Jordan. The U.S. military carried out strikes last night, but the campaign was not considered a return to major combat operations. Central Command says targets hit included military command centers, missile and drone facilities, coastal surveillance and defense sites, and maritime capabilities. Earlier in the day, Trump had promised to, quote, hit them very hard.
7: I've been briefed. It's a little more of the same, but it's going to be straightening out. It's going to be straightening out. In the meantime, we're going to be hitting them very hard because it's our turn to hit them. They know it's coming. They're asking us not to do it.
4: A surprise attack on U.S. troops Tuesday ended a brief ceasefire after both sides paused strikes on Friday in order to give negotiators a chance to iron out an arrangement for ships to pass through the Strait of Hormuz. Separately, the state-run military in Jordan says its air defenses shot down five missiles launched from Iran this morning. On Capitol Hill, Dr. Anthony Fauci has declined to answer senators' questions at an intense hearing on the origins of COVID and the government's handling of the pandemic. More than 100 times, he repeatedly said he would invoke his Fifth Amendment right to avoid the possibility that Republicans would use his testimony to prosecute him for perjury. Republicans criticized Fauci's recommendations, accusing the former head of the National Institute of Allergy and Infectious Diseases of harmful advice on issues such as lockdowns and a lack of candor about the origins of the virus. Kentucky Senator Rand Paul.
8: Can you explain to the committee why you chose to fund this dangerous research in China?
9: On the advice of counsel, I respectfully declined to answer based upon my rights under the Fifth Amendment of the Constitution.
4: 111 times he said that. The Wall Street Journal says Fauci might not be facing this tough scrutiny now if he and the TV press hadn't worked so hard to stifle COVID debate at the time. It says his recently released diaries reveal how much the media abandoned its skepticism and curiosity to elevate Fauci as the oracle who could not be doubted. The Senate committee considering the effort by Todd Blanche to become the next attorney general has postponed a key vote on his nomination. The Trump administration is now making a last-minute pitch to win over holdout Republicans who could block the nominee. The Senate Judiciary Committee had scheduled a vote for today on whether to send Blanche's nomination to the full Senate floor. The delay came after Senators John Cornyn of Texas

0: and Tom Tillis of North Carolina signaled they could vote against Blanche in the committee unless the administration permanently kills off the controversial $1.8 billion anti-weaponization fund. Senator Tillis.
1: What I've advised the chair, and I would assume Senator Cornyn said something similar, is that we're not prepared to vote yes yet.
0: The senators also want changes to a Blanche order that ended pending tax audits against Trump and his businesses and appeared to provide sweeping protections against government investigations. Hey, make sure to check out a podcast of today's program full of stories that you won't hear this hour. On today's podcast, back-to-school sales tax holidays and the Mississippi man who's uncovered more than 200 cannonballs on his property. 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
0: Glad you're with us. Welcome into Thursday. Just months ago, Democrats thought they had an abundance of riches in Michigan's 7th congressional district with two viable candidates running for the nomination. But a deluge of outside spending in the closing weeks of the primary campaign threatens to jeopardize one of the party's best pickup opportunities. It's a story by Lauren Green, congressional reporter at the Washington Examiner. Lauren, what's going on there?
12: Yeah, so pretty much there is a ton of outside spending that has happened in recent weeks leading up to the primary. There was

0: two pretty clear leaders right whenever the primary started picking up, and two of the leaders that the DCCC really liked both of them. So it didn't really matter to them which one won. They didn't really pick a side. We had a former Navy SEAL, Matt Mazdom, and a former U.S. ambassador to Ukraine, Bridget Brink. They're both pretty moderate for this seat. That's a really good opportunity for Democrats to pick up. It's currently held by a Republican, but it's a really good pickup opportunity just because it doesn't lean too Republican. I think that last cycle, he won by about 1 point. So Democrats have a really good pickup opportunity, but some outside spending groups have come in and really been pushing a progressive candidate that's a member of the DSA. His name is Will Lawrence. And this outside spending is really skewing the primary. You have two more moderate options that could split the voters that could really elevate Will Lawrence, the progressive, to win. And with these outside spending ads, that could also get people out to vote, which could really skew who gets out to vote, who splits the vote, and then therefore you could end up with a very, very progressive candidate as the Democratic candidate to run against a pretty moderate Republican.
1: Wow. Who's the money behind William Lawrence, the progressive activist, all of a sudden?
0: So it's hard to say specifically who the money comes from. There have been a couple of Republican-aligned super PACs this cycle that have spent heavily to boost progressive candidates in seats like this because a progressive candidate won't perform as well against a moderate Republican in a swing district as a moderate Democrat. And so there have been other examples of Republican-aligned groups that have spent in places like New York 17 or in New Jersey or in Pennsylvania. There have been a couple seats where these GOP-aligned super PACs have spent to boost progressive candidates. None of their progressive candidates that they have spent boosting have won thus far. I think that there's been some speculation that that's the meddling that's happening in this Michigan seat, but also we don't know that for sure yet.
1: Mm. Is there any reliable polling right now after this kind of dark money entered the race for Michigan's 7th District?
0: Not yet, which is crazy. There really hasn't been polling. I talked to some Michigan pollsters, and I mean, they kind of broke down pretty much what I just told you on the race, but they were like, we really can't speak to it because we have no polling that anybody has been paid to do since this dark money started coming in and spending hundreds of thousands, if not millions of dollars on this primary. So without polling, it's really hard to say how this will end up on the August 4th election day.
1: Wow. We're speaking with Lauren Green, congressional reporter at the Washington Examiner. The piece is called Meddling in Michigan Threatens Pickup Opportunity for Democrats. And she focused on dark money now entering Michigan's 7th Congressional District Democratic primary, where Matt Mazdom and Bridget Brink had thought to be the two who are going to battle it out, kind of the mainstream or establishment Democrats. And all of a sudden comes William Lawrence, this progressive activist, and money has been chasing him. What does he have to say about this? Does he embrace it?
0: I haven't seen his response to this. I've seen Brink and Mazdom's response, and they've talked about how Republicans have spent in Democratic primaries to manipulate them, and it hasn't come out. I know that Lawrence is trying to aim himself or like position himself as less of the Democratic Socialist of America's candidates. He's not endorsed by them. And I know that we've been seeing a big wave. You've seen Republicans doing a ton of messaging against the DSA and against communism. That's pretty much been their new midterm tactic, is calling the Democratic Party the new party of communism. And you've seen him kind of step away from that. He talked about how if being a Democratic Socialist is believing that everybody deserves a good job or good home or health care, then yes, you can call him that. But he's pretty much just saying that you can call him whatever you want if he believes those basic principles. So I think he's somewhat stepping away from that DSA aligned candidacy, because I do think that that's getting a lot of flack from Republicans, and I think that that could not bode well in a seat like this.
1: Okay. Thanks, Lauren. Lauren Green, congressional reporter at the Washington Examiner. 20 minutes now after the hour on This Morning, America's First News. Here's Nicole Murray.
2: And now, the three big things you need to know. Number one.
3: American forces have carried out new strikes against Iran in what the U.S. military said is a powerful response to the country's missile attacks on U.S. forces in Jordan, President Trump.
4: We're going to hit them very hard. I mean, I can actually say that because there's very little they can do about it.

0: it was a different group than we're dealing with. They've already apologized, but, you know, we got to smack them a little bit.
1: Central Command added that targets included missile and drone facilities, military command centers, and more.
2: Number two.
1: Dr. Anthony Fauci repeatedly invoked the Fifth Amendment while testifying on Capitol Hill yesterday regarding his role during the COVID-19 pandemic. Missouri Senator Josh Hawley criticizing Fauci's refusal to answer questions.
3: Let's just get one thing straight. You don't have any rights under the Fifth Amendment because you've been pardoned, as you very well know. As the Supreme Court has been clear for a century and more, Brown versus Walker, 1896, when he has been pardoned, he may not stand upon his privilege.
1: Republican senators have vowed to hold Fauci in contempt of Congress.
2: Number three.
1: A divided Federal Reserve has left its key interest rate unchanged, with three officials voting in favor of higher rates as the central bank wrestles with inflation. Fed Chair Kevin Warsh.
4: The policy statement conveys just the facts. It's steering clear of forecasting, a choice we consider especially prudent at these uncertain times. Uncertainty, however, does not mean a lack of clarity.
1: Stocks ended sharply lower after the Fed's announcement. Authorities are giving 84,000 evacuees the green light to return home after being forced out by a wildfire in the southwest of France. Areas affected by the blazes are forecast to receive rain and cooler temperatures today. President Trump has announced a makeover of Dulles International Airport in Virginia. Texas resident Helene Majong says changes should only be made if they are for the better.
5: If he's renovating for the better of the airport, to me that's okay. Like I said, this is the U.S., everything looks good. But if it's working for the airport, I think we should leave it alone now.
1: Trump added the project will cost roughly $22 billion. Forbes reports that nearly half of U.S. employers are removing marijuana tests from the hiring process.
6: Wow.
1: Yeah.
6: So what if you were denied a couple of weeks ago?
1: Ooh, I don't know how that would be handled.
6: You got to wave that paper back at them and say, hey.
1: Like, excuse me, sir.
6: Yeah, please reconsider me.
1: I don't really get the big deal with this of why this has been so hard to accept. Like, if you can have a glass of wine the night before work.
6: Marijuana has been against the law. That's...
1: Well, I guess so, yeah. But I'm just saying it's the same thing. It'll be out of your system by the time you wake up, no?
6: I don't think so. 22 minutes after the hour.

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4: Thanks for being with us. New findings from Fidelity estimate that a 65-year-old retiring today will need a staggering amount of money to cover retirement health care costs. How did we get here? Insight from Elizabeth O'Brien, senior personal finance reporter at Barron's. Elizabeth, give us findings.
5: Yeah, well, Fidelity for the past 25 years has estimated retirement health care costs. And this year we saw a big jump from last year's. Projected costs rose 7.5% from last year to $185,000. That's the number if you were retiring today at age 65. That's the number that hopefully you will have saved up to cover your costs through retirement. And, you know, this comes as a surprise to folks because, you know, people will say, when I turn 65, I will go on Medicare and that's going to take care of my health care costs. But Medicare is not free. You know, just like with commercial insurance that you're used to through your employer, Medicare involves premiums, it involves deductibles. So you're going to be, you know, spending money on your health care and retirement.
4: And that money comes out of Social Security?
5: The Part B premium does, yes. 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If you've got a Part D drug plan, you've got your out-of-pocket costs. So, yeah. Yeah, that's one element of it.
4: Why the jump, by the way, of this 7.5%? How'd we get here?
5: Yeah, that's a good question. It's, you know, and it's not just the retirement market. On the commercial market for people with, you know, healthcare through their employers, that's also seeing a big jump. And reasons include, you know, the labor costs in hospitals, just the cost of care is getting more expensive for labor and other reasons, you know, cost of supplies, and also the just increasing utilization. So people are going to the doctor more, and the cost of managing chronic conditions. That is a retirement specific point that Fidelity mentioned, is that people are entering retirement with more chronic conditions than they were, say, 10 years ago. So that also pushes the number up.
4: Jeez. We're speaking with Elizabeth O'Brien, senior personal finance reporter at Barron's. The story is called Retiring This Year, You'll Need More Than $185,000 Just for Medical Bills. That's across the course of your retirement, right?
5: Yeah, exactly.
4: What about long-term care? That's not even part of this calculation,
5: exactly.
4: Right?
5: That's an important exclusion. It's important to note that the Fidelity's estimate does not include long-term care, which is, of course, a big wild card. Some people will, you know, not need it at all. Some people will need long care. The average is between 2 or 3 years if you do end up needing it, and that is excluded from this total.
4: Goodness. How about HSAs as a tool here to try to help yourself?
5: They are a great tool. They are about the best tool out there because they are triple tax free. So you can put it, you can put money into your HSA, get it, it's a tax deduction up front. The money grows tax free.
4: Thanks, Elizabeth. Elizabeth O'Brien, senior personal finance reporter at Barron's. 30 minutes now after the hour on This Morning, America's First News.

0: 30, 60 degrees from the Seven Feathers Casino Studio in the KQEN Newsroom. 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This is the early report. The Castle Fire burning on the Umpqua National Forest is listed at 1,727 acres with 0% containment as of late Wednesday. The fire has been determined to have been caused by lightning. An update from California Incident Management Team 3 said crews have done significant work to improve and reinforce containment lines for upcoming elevated fire weather. The fire is primarily burning needle litter and small trees in the understory. Firefighter operations are primarily focused on keeping fire within its current containment lines north of Castle Rock Fork and east of the road in Black Rock Fork. And firefighters are using firing operations to stop fire spread and fight fire on their terms for safety reasons. High relative humidity recovery is expected overnight with sunny and warm weather today, along with gusty winds similar to Wednesday. An Umpqua National Forest closure order for lands, roads, and trails in the area remains in place. The South Umpqua Falls Campground and South Umpqua Falls Day Use Area are still closed as well. The Umpqua National Forest is in high fire danger and public use restrictions stage 2 across the whole forest. More information about restrictions linked with this story at 541radio.com.
1: The Umpqua Fishery Enhancement Derby has announced the recipients of its 2026 grant program, awarding a total of $30,020 to support fisheries enhancement, habitat restoration, research, and educational opportunities throughout the Umpqua River Basin. A release said this year the Derby received several outstanding grant applications. Thanks to the continued support of Derby partners, sponsors, supporters, and participants, the Umpqua Fishery Enhancement Derby Committee is proud to support projects that align with its mission of enhancing fisheries and improving opportunities for future generations to enjoy the Umpqua Basin's natural resources. The 2026 projects include the Gardner Reedsport Winchester Bay Hatchery. Funding will support the purchase of a Red Zone egg eyeing station. The From Our Lakes and Rivers to Sea program, Fly Fishing Veterans. Funding will provide fishing licenses and tags for participants in ocean fisheries opportunities in the Winchester Bay and Reedsport areas. The Rock Creek Streamside Restoration Project from Oregon Department of Fish and Wildlife. Funding will support restoration efforts along more than 9 miles of Rock Creek impacted by the 2020 Archie Creek fire. The Rock Creek Hatchery, Oregon Department of Fish and Wildlife. Funding will support the purchase of a Zephyr euthanasia device to provide a more humane, efficient, and consistent method of handling fish during spawning broodstock collection and fish donation operations. The Diamond Lake Isotope Study by the Oregon Department of Fish and Wildlife. Funding will support completion of this important research project, providing valuable information to help guide future fisheries and management decisions. And the Umpqua Honey Creek Restoration Project from Partnership for Umpqua Rivers. Funding will support stream restoration through the constructions of log and boulder structures within a rerouted section of the creek. The release said the Umpqua Fishery Enhancement Derby remains committed to supporting projects that improve fish habitat, enhance fisheries, promote education, and provide meaningful opportunities for people to connect with the region's natural resources.
0: KQEN weather, clouds through mid-morning, gradual clearing with a high about 84 today. Going to be clear and 54 tonight. Friday, sunny, high in the low 90s. Friday night, clear down to 57. Weekend, sunny on Saturday, 81, 82 on Sunday. 60 degrees now at News Radio, 93.9 FM and 1240 KQEN.
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4: Glad you're with us. Welcome into Thursday, July 30th. Gordon Deal with Nicole Murray. Some of our top stories and headlines. The U.S. military retaliated for Iran's attacks on American forces in Jordan. The Fed holds interest rates steady, but three officials sought a rate hike. All three major stock indexes off by at least 1.5% on that news. Dr. Anthony Fauci invoked the Fifth Amendment more than 100 times yesterday during a Senate hearing about the government's response to the pandemic. A delay in the Senate on a vote for Attorney General nominee Todd Blanche, and the Florida baby going home after more than a year in ICU.

0: that story in about 20 minutes. The small businesses that brought two high-profile legal cases or legal challenges to President Trump's trade agenda are at it again, this time filing a lawsuit to block the latest round of tariffs. What's a small business to do? Here's trade attorney Michelle Schultz, founder of Schultz Trade Law in Dallas. Michelle, what's the latest?
1: Yes, we are seeing anywhere from 10% to 12.5% in different types of tariffs. And there are so many different types of tariffs now that can stack upon each other. So small businesses are really still reeling from Section 122, Section 232, Section 301, and they're very confused overall about what tariffs they owe, how much they owe, and what they can still recoup in refunds.
0: In terms of these lawsuits, what is there a specific small business angle here? Do they feel like they're being hurt more so than a large business?
1: Definitely. Small businesses are suing to block the latest import taxes because what they're saying is essentially the lawsuits are they're challenging Trump's authority, but they're saying that Trump is using mechanisms intended for targeted tariffs to impose broad tariffs. One example would be Section 301 forced labor tariffs. We're now seeing forced labor tariffs imposed on about 60 countries where the administration is saying those countries have inadequate policies and procedures in place on forced labor. So we're going to impose a 12% tariff on those countries. And now every importer is subjected to that tariff. So small businesses are saying, hey, wait, you're just using that tariff to apply a broad tariff to everyone. And that impacts small businesses disproportionately.
0: All right. So I think typically the tariffs in this case are designed to remedy something, right? But has there been a specific mention of what these tariffs are trying to remedy besides, say, the forced labor?
1: Exactly. Yes. There are different things that the tariffs are set to remedy. We've seen some that are intended to remedy, well, in the case of IEEPA, it was national emergencies, but those were determined to be illegal. So those are the tariffs where the refunds happened. Now we have remedies against unfair trade practices, and that would be Section 301. We've seen remedies being imposed against Germany for pharmaceuticals and aircraft and engines. We're seeing remedies for China unfair trade practices. There are so many issues that are being tariffed as remedies that now the lawsuits are aimed at, well, these remedies are overly broad.
0: We're speaking with Michelle Schultz, international trade attorney, also founder and managing partner of Schultz Trade Law in Dallas. Small businesses have had some measure of legal success here, right, in challenging the tariffs?
1: They have. We have clients of all sizes, and we've recovered over $5 million in refunds already since May in IEEPA refunds. That's only one type of tariff, and there still are a lot of refunds that importers haven't even recovered because they either haven't filed or they didn't know how to file. So it's a small amount when you consider the whole, but yeah, some small importers are very happy because they've been able to succeed in recouping some of the duties that they've paid.
0: Yeah. All right. So in regards to the most recent tariffs here, what are you telling clients?
1: In regards to the most recent tariffs, they can file a lawsuit. They can file a protest. Protests are typically the way to go as far as administrative remedies. They're less expensive than filing a lawsuit, and they're an administrative response that you can file with the Customs and Border Protection port. They're simpler, faster, and they will preserve your right to contest the amount on your entry. On the other hand, you may need

0: get a lawsuit in because if your entry liquidates and you don't have a protest on file, there's a chance that the administration could still enforce the tariff down the road.
1: Good insight. Thanks, Michelle. Michelle Schultz, founder of Schultz Trade Law in Dallas. 20 minutes now in front of the hour on This Morning, America's First News. Coming up next, what it's like to live in a town that smells of rotten fish sauce.
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1: Thanks for joining us. Welcome into Friday Eve. It is time now for the mic drop with This Morning's Dom Savino.
9: Good morning, Gordon. Residents of a town on Canada's Atlantic coast are rejoicing as they begin to clear the air, quite literally. The picturesque village of St. Mary's is finally ridding itself of the foul smell of rotten fish that has enveloped the town for years when the wind blows their way. The source is not the sea. It's 110 tanks of fermented fish sauce that were abandoned in the town more than 20 years ago. The 3,000-gallon vats were left at a factory in town when a seafood sauce company went bankrupt. The building is decrepit now. The windows are broken, the roof got blown off in a storm, and all the while, the fermented fish sauce kept on doing its thing, fermenting, aging, really, rotting. St. Mary's mayor says the stench is like, quote, the worst rotted fish you ever smelled in your lifetime, times 100. Oh, his town is finally being freed as crews this week kick off a major cleanup. Over the next few months, workers will drain the enormous

0: So what was the step? You said fermenting, aging, rotting, repeat.
1: Yeah.
0: This stuff does not get better with age, like wine. Oh, man. And they think, like, just pouring it in the ground and tossing some landfill on top is, yeah, see in 20 years, right? This stuff is not going away, I got a feeling. Oh, that's brutal.
2: Yeah, wherever this landfill, this pit is, I'm sure a town somewhere else in Canada will be the reason we do this story 20 years from now on the Mic Drop.
0: Yeah, some builder from the United States will call and say, hey, can we build some condos on this property? That's how that'll go.
2: Oh, man, hopefully one of the local papers picks it up. Somebody will know about it at least. Well, Gordon, if decades-old fermented fish sauce won't make your stomach churn, maybe Bakunawa will. That's the name of the new enormous thrill ride going in at the Six Flags Amusement Park in New Jersey. The details make even me queasy. It's a free-spinning, floorless roller coaster. In other words, you're just hanging there. It'll hold 6 world records when it opens next year. The ride will climb up to 382 feet in the air, rocketing riders at speeds of up to 100 miles an hour. The ride will spin guests in every direction, upright, inverted, sideways. That's why the roller coaster will become the world's fastest spinning coaster, the tallest spinning coaster, and the first floorless spinning coaster when it opens. Bakunawa is named after a legendary sea serpent from Philippine mythology. I'd rather just encounter the fish in real life than ride this ride.
0: I'm in.
2: Yeah?
0: I mean, I do like roller coasters, yeah, but I feel like I need a helmet.
2: That's fair.
0: Because when that reaches speeds of 100 miles an hour, I just feel like I'm going to get whiplash and bang my head on the back of the seat.
2: That's a good point.
0: Right?
2: Yeah.
0: 100 miles an hour?
2: Yeah.
0: Well, all that spinning and twisting? Better not have a meal before you get on that thing.
2: Ugh.
0: Thank you, Dom. 13 minutes in front of the hour.
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1: This morning, KQE Gordon Deal. Thanks for being with us. Learning a new language is good for your brain. Being able to speak and understand another tongue offers a form of mental stimulation. Researchers have found that being multilingual may delay dementia diagnoses. Knowing more than one language and practicing it often is akin to constantly strength training your brain. Being multilingual changes how your brain functions and how it's structured. Want to try it? You can more formally study in a class or perhaps through an app such as Duolingo or Rosetta Stone. Websites such as iTalki and Verbling can help connect you with online tutors. You can even watch shows or listen to music in that language, which will help you with the sounds. But the key to language is using it, especially in conversation. 8 minutes now in front of the hour on This Morning. Once again, here's Nicole Murray.
2: And now, the three big things you need to know. Number one.
3: The U.S. military has carried out a new wave of strikes on Iran in what American officials say is in response to the surprise missile attack on U.S. forces in Jordan. North Carolina Senator Ted Budd on ABC News.
4: American strength is going to prevail in the end, hopefully very soon. We just need to give the president all the negotiating tools at his disposal anytime he comes to the table with Iran.
3: Separately, Kuwait's military said an Iranian strike hit a Chinese firm's building in the country this morning, severely damaging the structure and killing a worker.
2: Number two.
3: The Senate Judiciary Committee has postponed its vote on whether to advance Todd Blanche's nomination to be Attorney General. The delay comes after Texas Senator John Cornyn and North Carolina Senator Tom Tillis warned they would vote against Blanche unless the administration permanently abolishes the $1.8 billion anti-weaponization fund. Cornyn speaking out.
5: As I told you earlier, it was not responsive to my concerns. I mean, we've heard from them. It's just that they refused to commit to writing what he testified to under oath.
2: Number three.
3: South Carolina has said its final goodbye to Senator Lindsey Graham at a public funeral in Columbia, honoring both his military and public service. Former Representative Trey Gowdy, who was a longtime friend of Graham.
6: And I can tell you right now, he would be looking down on us, wondering why there weren't more people here and why Governor McMaster had not already named the city of Columbia after him.
3: Graham represented South Carolina in the Senate for more than three decades. The CDC reports that cases of cyclosporiasis, an intestinal illness known to cause explosive diarrhea, have topped 18,000 in 45 states. The American Red Cross has declared a national blood supply crisis, with donation levels falling to four-year summer low. The Washington Post reports that the stress of being poor can actually cause long-term damage to your brain.
1: Yeah, I don't think it has to do as much with being poor as it does with just stress, period.
3: Yeah,
1: of any kind, family stress, not just money stress. In my opinion,
3: well, financial stress is kind of on another level in my mind. You know what I mean?
1: Yeah.
3: Imagine one day you get like prescribed money to make you feel better or something.
1: With somebody just handing out money to you?
3: I mean, wouldn't that be fun? Here, baby, you're stressed. Here's $500.
1: 6 minutes now in front of the hour.
7: That'll be $84.52.
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9: Thanks for joining us. The tiniest of newborns who defied all odds at birth is officially graduating from the neonatal intensive care unit at Palm Beach Children's Hospital at St. Mary's Medical Center in Florida. Baby Saphir, a micro preemie born at 22 weeks, who weighed only 1 pound, 3 ounces, had a long journey. Doctors told the new parents that their son had only a 10% chance of survival. However, last week, after spending 13 months in the NICU, Saphir finally went home. Renee Holloway, director of nursing at the NICU, told People.com that the journey reflects remarkable strength, the unwavering love of the family, and the dedication of an entire team that never stopped believing that his day would arrive. The former micro preemie, who underwent multiple surgeries, recently celebrated his first birthday in the hospital, had a NICU graduation ceremony complete with his own knit cap and tassel. For Nicole Murray and Dom Savino, I'm Gordon Deal. 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
12: Rebounding from the biggest sell-off of the year, I'm Dave Anthony, Fox News. The Dow up 360 points the morning after plunging more than 1,100, the NASDAQ gaining over 600, and there are two updates to the economy. There was less growth in the second quarter, just 1.5%, down from 2.1 in the first 3 months of the year. Fox's Ginny Cassola has the other update.
13: Inflation cooled in June. The PCE price index found prices declined 0.1% last month. For the year ending in June, inflation came in at 3.7%, which was an improvement to 3.3%. The PCE report for June was compiled before the recent rise in crude oil.

0: recapping Oregon's day yesterday at the Big Ten Football Media Days. We've got updates on the Legion Baseball State Tournament as well.
1: 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We begin the morning report in 1 minute.
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1: 707, 59 degrees. 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This is the morning report. The Castle Fire burning on the Umpqua National Forest is listed at 1,727 acres with 0% containment as of late Wednesday. The lightning-caused fire is burning 23 miles northeast of Tiller. An update from California Incident Management Team 3 said crews have done significant work to improve and reinforce containment lines for upcoming elevated fire weather. The fire is primarily burning needle litter and small trees in the understory. Firefighter operations are primarily focused on keeping fire within its current containment lines north of Castle Rock Fork and east of the road in Black Rock Fork. Firefighters are using firing operations to stop fire spread and fight fire on their terms for safety reasons. Fire weather will be sunny and warm today, along with gusty winds similar to yesterday. An Umpqua National Forest closure order for lands, roads, and trails in the area remains in place. South Umpqua Falls Campground and South Umpqua Falls Day Use Area are still closed as well. The Umpqua National Forest is in high fire danger and public use restrictions stage 2 across the whole forest. More information about restrictions on the Umpqua National Forest available through a link we have with this story at 541radio.com.
4: The Umpqua Fishery Enhancement Derby has announced the recipients of its 2026 grant program, awarding a total of $30,020 to support fisheries enhancement, habitat restoration, research, and educational opportunities throughout the Umpqua River Basin. A release said this year the Derby received several outstanding grant applications. Thanks to the continued support of Derby partners, sponsors, supporters, and participants, the Umpqua Fishery Enhancement Derby Committee is proud to support projects that align with its mission of enhancing fisheries and improving opportunities for future generations to enjoy the Umpqua Basin's natural resources. The 2026 projects include the Gardner Reedsport Winchester Bay Hatchery. Funding will support the purchase of a Red Zone egg eyeing station, the From Our Lakes and Rivers to Sea program, Fly Fishing Veterans. Funding will provide fishing licenses and tags for participants in ocean fisheries opportunities in the Winchester Bay and Reedsport areas. The Rock Creek Streamside Restoration Project from Oregon Department of Fish and Wildlife. Funding will support restoration efforts along more than 9 miles of Rock Creek impacted by the 2020 Archie Creek fire. The Rock Creek Hatchery, Oregon Department of Fish and Wildlife. Funding will support the purchase of a Zephyr euthanasia device to provide a more humane, efficient, and consistent method of handling fish during spawning broodstock collection and fish donation operations. The Diamond Lake Isotope Study by the Oregon Department of Fish and Wildlife. Funding will support completion of this important research project, providing valuable information to help guide future fisheries and management decisions. And the Umpqua Honey Creek Restoration Project from Partnership for Umpqua Rivers. Funding will support stream restoration through the constructions of log and boulder structures within a rerouted section of the creek. The release said the Umpqua Fishery Enhancement Derby remains committed to supporting projects that improve fish habitat, enhance fisheries, promote education, and provide meaningful opportunities for people to connect.

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1: KQEN traffic update.
2: Interstate 5 northbound, milepost 96. That's one lane of the freeway closed 2 miles south of Canyonville due to a crash. That crash took place in the 5 a.m. hour. A semi-truck flipped and went off the road in that area. Expect delays or use an alternate route. Use tripcheck.com for updates. But again, Interstate 5 northbound, one lane is closed 2 miles south of Canyonville due to a crash earlier this morning. Cow Creek Band of Umpqua Tribe of Indians has announced the appointment of Todd Spingath as Cow Creek Tribal Police Department Chief of Police at a swearing-in ceremony Wednesday in Roseburg. Greg Michaels has the story.
3: Spingath has served as interim chief of police since February, but has been a familiar, dedicated, and integral part of the Douglas County and Roseburg law enforcement community for years. A tribal release said for over 30 years, Chief Spingath has served in law enforcement, including 25 years with the Roseburg Police Department. During that time, he received numerous commendations for his service to the Roseburg community, including the Medal of Honor and official commendation for his role as Roseburg Police Detective responding to the mass casualty event at UCC on October 1st, 2015. Cow Creek Umpqua Tribal Chairman Carla Keene said, quote, Chief Spingath represents so many of the values our tribe holds high. He demonstrates daily leadership, integrity, follow-through, and commitment to maintaining community safety. All of us will benefit from his leadership in this position, as well as his knowledge and background in criminal investigation, patrol operations, and crisis intervention. Prior to being named Chief of Police, Spingath served as a Cow Creek Tribal Police Officer. During his time with the Roseburg Police Department from 1999 to 2025, Spingath was part of the Criminal Investigations Division and a member of the Douglas County Major Crimes Team. He is certified as a Field Training Officer, Tactical Team Leader, and an NRA Certified Law Enforcement Firearms Instructor. He also served in the United States Air Force and as a sergeant in the Sheriff's Office of Jones County, Texas. Chief Spingath said, quote, It is an honor to serve the Cow Creek Band of Umpqua Tribe of Indians, the Cow Creek Umpqua Tribe families, and all the people who work for the Cow Creek Umpqua Tribe and the people of Douglas County. I look forward to building even more connections and working with our community to keep it safe, secure, and strong. Chief Spingath was raised in Douglas County. He was sworn in by Cow Creek Umpqua Tribal Board member Luann Urban. Greg Michaels, News Radio 93.9 FM and 1240 KQEN.
2: 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After 42 years of operation, Rimmer's Bar in Roseburg will close on Saturday. The Night Spot on Northeast Diamond Lake Boulevard is preparing for an end-of-an-era party on Friday and Saturday. A company post said, quote, After many years of laughter, memories, and unforgettable nights, we've decided to close our doors permanently. This chapter has meant so much to us, and we are forever thankful for everyone who walked through our doors. The post said staff is excited to see what the future holds for the location. Rimmer's is adjacent to Calhoun Restaurant, and both businesses are owned by Calhoun Restaurant Incorporated, according to City of Roseburg staff. On Wednesday, an employee of the business told News Radio 93.9 FM and 1240 KQEN that Rimmer's is in the process of being sold, but didn't want to provide additional information. The employee said there are no changes for Calhoun Restaurant currently. Doors for the Last Call Goodbye will open both evenings at 8 p.m. In the KQEN Cultural Spotlight, Music Off Central in Sutherland will feature a Neil Diamond tribute band tonight. Super Diamond will perform at Central Park beginning at 7. The group has appeared on The Late Show with David Letterman, CNN, VH1, Comedy Central, and has been featured in publications like Rolling Stone magazine. Chairs and blankets can be set up beginning at 3:30. Around a dozen food trucks will open at 5:30. Several other vendors will offer adult drinks, snacks, and more. The series will conclude for the season next week. For more information on Music Off Central, go to the link we have with the story at 541radio.com. Also in the KQEN Cultural Spotlight, Myrtle Creek's Music in the Park Summer Concert Series continues tonight. The fabulous Del Monte Brothers Blues Band will perform from 6 to 8:30. The group is known for playing old school blues featuring harp-slinging blues man T-Bone Stone. Concerts are in Millsite Park. Attendees should bring a blanket or chair. Food vendors are both on site and nearby. Dogs are allowed if kept under control and cleaned up after. The series is celebrating its 39th year and is the longest-running free summer concert series in the county. It's coordinated by the Myrtle Creek Tri-City Area Chamber of Commerce. For more information, call 860

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1: The YMCA of Douglas County will be closed from Monday, August 3rd through Saturday, August 8th for its annual Facility Enhancement Week. During this time, the entire facility will be closed as staff complete important maintenance, updates, and improvements. The YMCA appreciates the community's patience and understanding during this closure and looks forward to welcoming members back on Monday, August 10th. 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
0: Troopers with Oregon State Police jailed a Dillard man following an incident that started on Highway 42 in the 10 Mile area on Tuesday afternoon. An Oregon State Police report said at about 3:15, a trooper spotted the wanted suspect walking on the highway near the intersection with Moonhill Road. When the trooper attempted to make contact with the subject to take him into custody, the man, identified as 42-year-old Michael Craig Monroe, allegedly brandished a knife and made threats before running into the 10 Mile store. Monroe ran out of the store and ran into a creek bed to the south of the 10-mile store. A Douglas County Sheriff's Office canine was utilized and located Monroe in the bushes. The canine bit Monroe as he was reportedly brandishing a knife and attempting to cut his throat. Suspect was taken into custody with minor injuries and was transported to CHI Mercy Medical Center before being taken to jail. Monroe was charged with menacing, unlawful possession of a weapon, being a felon in possession of a restricted weapon, unlawful use of a weapon, a felony count of failure to report as a sex offender, and unlawful possession of methamphetamine. And Monroe was detained without bail. KQEN News Time, 7:17, 10 minutes of back-to-back local news and information. It's Douglas County's news team on the Morning Report, where the information is available at 541radio.com, the 541 Radio app, and on the KQEN Facebook page. At 8:30, you'll meet the new executive director of Saving Grace Humane Society. That is ahead next hour. Inside Douglas County at 12:30, Melanie Prummer and Thomas McGregor from Peace at Home will talk about a project that is now open and going. And another aspect of that, had an open house earlier in the week for housing youth in need of housing. So we'll find out more about that on the Inside Douglas County segment at 12:30. 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
1: From the Seven Feathers Casino Studios, taking a look at your sports headlines. Well, the Big Ten football media days continued yesterday, day two going on in Chicago. Oregon coach Dan Lanning got his time in front of the media yesterday at the Big Ten football media days. The Ducks return a lot of talent from last year's team that made a run to the college football playoff semifinals. And Coach Lanning talked about keeping those players in Eugene for a second year and how the Ducks are different than they were a year ago.
7: Every one of those guys felt like there was an opportunity for them to grow and something left out on the table that they really want to try to take advantage of. And you know, nobody's going to have higher expectations than we will, but there's a difference in this team and last year's team. We had a lot of talent last year. Now a lot of that talent has experience, and I think that experience is invaluable, especially in a conference like the Big Ten with the opponents we have to play.
1: Well, one of the biggest players and stars that are coming back for this year is, of course, quarterback Dante Moore. Lanning talked about the growth of his QB1.
7: Where he's really grown as a leader, you know, that's really shown up this offseason. What he's been able to do away and off the field is extremely impressive. The impact he's made on the community, the impact he's made on his teammates. But I'd love to see it all come together, and I think we go as our quarterback goes, right? And he's certainly in a special position to help create that and make us a special team this year.
1: Well, it's going to be a fun one for the Oregon Ducks this season. A lot of high expectations for the team. That audio all courtesy of the Big Ten Network. The Ducks begin the season against the Boise State Broncos.

0: on September 5th in Eugene. We'll have coverage of Oregon Ducks football as they count down to the kickoff to the season. We'll be getting coverage from fall camp, all leading all the way up to the season opener. And, of course, you can tune in for Oregon Ducks football this season right here on News Radio 93.9 FM and 1240 KQEN. We'll have coverage of the games each week throughout the year. Now, coming up today at the Big Ten Football Media Days will be Indiana, Maryland, Michigan, Nebraska, Northwestern, and Washington. 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Well, yesterday, the AAA American Legion Baseball Oregon State Tournament wrapped up with the Tigard Barbers claiming back-to-back state championships. The Barbers outlasted the Medford Mustangs 4-2 in 9 innings at Harry and David Field, and they would pick up the win, and there was no need for a second, if necessary, game yesterday. It's the third state title in the program's history for the Barbers. Both teams will now advance to the Northwest Regional Tournament starting August 5th in Medford. The Barbers are going to face the Lewis Clark Twins from Lewiston, Idaho in the first round. Medford, the host team for the Northwest Regional Tournament, they take on Missoula, Montana in the first round. The Barbers won the Northwest Regional last season in Billings, Montana, and advanced all the way to the American Legion World Series, where they made it to the second to last day of the season. That's held in Shelby, North Carolina. Well, FIFA has concluded its investigation into the post-World Cup final scuffle. Tony Genualdo explains.
1: The FIFA Disciplinary Committee has hit two Argentinian players with assault charges following a scuffle after the World Cup final 2 weeks ago. Argentina midfielder Leandro Paredes and defender Nahuel Molina are being charged after striking opponents from Spain in the moments after the final whistle blew. Coach Roberto Ayala is also facing a charge for his role in the scuffle. The three face lengthy suspensions if found guilty by the committee. Additionally, FIFA has opened other proceedings against Argentina's Soccer Federation. The cases include fans throwing objects and yelling discriminatory chants, and players waving a political banner about the Falkland Islands after beating England in the semifinals. Tony Genualdo, Fox News.
0: And FIFA does not have the authority to charge the players with any criminal charges. Those are just fines and fees, or fines and suspensions that could happen within the game of soccer. And that's going to do it for your sports here at 17 and 45 past each hour on the Morning Report. KQEN News Time is 7:23. This sports report is brought to you by Allen Rental.
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3: 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Clouds to mid-morning, gradual clearing, high about 84 degrees, going to be clear in 54 tonight. Sunny 91 on Friday, the warmest day of the week. Friday night cleared down to 57. On Saturday, sunny 81. Sunday 82, and then it starts heating back up. Monday, near 90 in the Umpqua Valley, mid-90s on Tuesday, and low 90s, it looks like, the rest of the week in the Umpqua Valley. Right now, 61 degrees.
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0: Traffic update.
1: Again, a reminder, one northbound lane of Interstate 5 closed 2 miles south of Canyonville. A semi-truck crash a couple of hours ago. They are still cleaning up from that. 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
2: It's July 30th, and this is your Fox Daily Snapshot. Today is National Cheesecake Day, the perfect dessert at the end of a big meal. The history of the cheesecake dates back to ancient Greece, as the sweet treat was fed to athletes. A typical cheesecake recipe uses cream, cottage, or ricotta cheese, along with sugar and eggs. After that, you can let your imagination run wild on other ingredients you wish to use. So whether your style of cheesecake is New York, Chicago, or Philly, just remember to include your favorite toppings. Also on this date, in 1965, President Lyndon Johnson signed Medicare into law. The program would officially go into effect the following year. And in 1975, Teamsters President Jimmy Hoffa disappeared in suburban Detroit. He would be declared legally dead in 1982, and many believe his body is buried somewhere in the parking lot of the home stadium of the New York Giants in New Jersey. I'm Tushar Saxena, and that's your Fox Daily Snapshot.
1: 7:27 at the Morning Report. 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
4: I'm Nicole Murray with Your Money Now. Microsoft shares have jumped 15% this morning, while Meta tanked 8% as investors gave differing verdicts on the two tech giants' earnings. Microsoft posted fiscal fourth quarter revenue that beat analyst estimates and reported 43% growth in its Azure cloud business. Meanwhile, Meta missed investor expectations on earnings and its revenue guidance for the current quarter. Magnum Ice Cream reported half-year core earnings above market expectations, driven by cost cuts following its December spinoff from Unilever. Sales of Ben & Jerry's grew 9.2% in the second quarter of 2026, outperforming the broader market in North America. A severe slump in Chinese sales and the hit to consumer sentiment from the Middle East dealt a blow to BMW's earnings in the second quarter. The premium carmaker reported a 35% drop in quarterly pre-tax earnings to nearly $2 billion. The operating margin in the core automotive business narrowed to 2.3%. Stocks are higher this morning. The NASDAQ up by more than 2%. That's Your Money Now.
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2: It is 59 degrees. We'll get to the forecast in a moment. Morning report at 7:30.
6: Fox News, I'm CJ Pop. A private funeral today for late Senator Lindsey Graham takes place in Pickens County near his hometown in South Carolina. His sister

0: interim U.S. Senator Darlene Graham releasing a 30-second campaign video on X. Here's part of it.
1: I'm a conservative Republican, and I believe this. Every life is precious. Men don't belong in women's sports, and only American citizens should vote in our elections.
0: Senator Graham is seeking to run for a full term, but first has to win the special election primary August 11th and the general election in November. U.S. turning up the intensity of the war with Iran.
2: U.S. Central Command released a statement saying CENTCOM forces successfully completed a heavy wave of strikes against Iran in response to yesterday's attempted missile attacks on U.S. forces.
0: Fox's Trey Yings in Tel Aviv. The Ebola outbreak in Congo reaches 1,500 deaths. 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
3: 7:31, Kyle Bailey, Joey Kieran, Greg Michaels, Douglas County's news team. It's the morning report. Not Friday yet. It's Thursday, but getting closer, although frankly, it felt like Monday all morning with some big technical challenges, we roll on through what is the last couple of days of the month, and we are going to be in August on Saturday. I was out running some errands yesterday and went through a part of a store that I don't often go in, and I found a display.
4: Okay.
3: Back to school.
4: Oh, I thought you had wandered into the women's intimate section or something like that.
3: No. But it's we're not even in August yet, and it's the back to school stuff is already out.
4: I mean, they've got Halloween costumes out at Costco. If you, now granted, I don't think any of them will fit you, but if you're looking,
3: I'm actually not.
4: No, okay,
3: but I don't know. It used to be that we took care of one thing at a time.
4: This is getting to be that time of the year.
3: It is not back to school yet. We are in July.
4: For another 2 days.
3: And then we're in early August. School starts at the end of August.
4: Yeah, people need to plan for that.
3: I'm not sure why we have displays up so early and people, you know, fall that, what? No! We are 6 weeks into summer, which is a 12-week period.
4: I wonder if the listening audience might be curious if you sit on your front porch and yell at kids to get off your lawn.
3: No, I don't sit on the front porch. I never have time. I go out and water the plants, and that's about it out there, and do yard work. So, and actually, not on our part of the street, actually don't have any kids.
4: Oh.
3: So the kids are further up the road.
4: Well, you took that quite literally. But, look, it's corporate America. Everybody's got to get be the first to get their dollar out there, Kyle. So, it is what it is. And, football season's a month away for me. Ah. I'm starting to plan for football season. You know, people start planning. Some people start get this process going so that they don't have to rush through it in the final 2 weeks of summer. Just because you're buying stuff to go back to school doesn't mean we're going back to school.
3: I know that I looked yesterday. Thankfully, the football and soccer schedules are not up on the Roseburg High School website. So at least somebody's not jumping the gun there.
4: Well, they are up in the places where they count. So.
3: Well, they aren't available to the general public. At this point,
4: they're up on the OSAA website.
3: Well, that's fine. That's not the school district site. So, if you want to check about Roseburg High School activities, it would make it logical that you would go to the Roseburg High School website. So, unless you're a sports director.
4: I mean, you could go to the OSAA website, which is the governing body for high school sports, but not to get too technical.
3: Oh, boy. I think I've just...
4: He's just going to complain about everything today, folks. He's just unhappy about it all.
3: It's the way the last 24 hours has gone. 7:35 at the morning report.
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0: 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On this Thursday, I'm thinking about the White House Correspondents' Dinner. I know it was last week, but the entire event was a setup. I attended a gathering in April when a crazed gunman tried to enter the ballroom. Shortly after that, President Trump vowed to do the dinner again. Well, last Friday, the gala went forward with a much smaller crowd. They were generally surly, the journalists in the room. It was dominated by CNN and the left-leaning networks that despise Donald Trump. So here's the con. The president had to know he would never get a single laugh from this crowd. They were not there to have a good time. There was no sense of camaraderie whatsoever. The vibe was, we hate you. Not everybody, but the majority. But here comes the hammer. The White House Correspondents Association then doled out awards designed to embarrass the President of the United States. That is called the fix is in. And it was calculated. The Wall Street Journal people ran up there. And Trump is suing that newspaper. Caitlin Collins from CNN ran up there. And obviously we all know that Ms. Collins and the president are not friendly. Mr. Trump handled it, but the whole thing was wrong. Back in a moment. Homeowners, when is the last time you checked your home title? Scammers are everywhere and they're targeting your equity. With just a single forged document, they can file at the county. 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That is the Morning O'Reilly Update. 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
3: It is 7:39, 61 degrees. 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This is the morning report. The Castle Fire burning on the Umpqua National Forest is listed at 1,727 acres with 0% containment as of late Wednesday. The lightning-caused fire is burning 23 miles northeast of Tiller. An update from California Incident Management Team 3 said crews have done significant work to improve and reinforce containment lines for upcoming elevated fire weather. The fire is primarily burning needle litter and small trees in the understory. Firefighter operations are primarily focused on keeping the fire within its current containment lines north of Castle Rock Fork and east of the road in Black Rock Fork. Firefighters are using firing operations to stop fire spread and fight fire on their terms for safety reasons. Fire weather will be sunny and warm today along with gusty winds similar to Wednesday. An Umpqua National Forest closure order for lands, roads, and trails in the area remains in place. The South Umpqua Falls Campground and South Umpqua Falls day use area are still closed as well. The Umpqua National Forest is in high fire danger and public use restrictions stage 2 across the whole forest. More information about restrictions on the Umpqua National Forest available through a link with our story at 541radio.com. The Cow Creek Band of Umpqua Tribe of Indians has announced the appointment of Todd Spingath as Cow Creek Tribal Police Department Chief of Police at a swearing-in ceremony on Wednesday in Roseburg.

0: Greg Michaels has the story.
1: Ben Gatz has served as interim chief of police since February, but has been a familiar, dedicated, and integral part of the Douglas County and Roseburg law enforcement community for years. A tribal release said for over 30 years, Chief Spingatz has served in law enforcement, including 25 years with the Roseburg Police Department. During that time, he received numerous commendations for his service to the Roseburg community, including the Medal of Honor and official commendation for his role as Roseburg Police Detective responding to the mass casualty event at UCC on October 1, 2015. Calgary Kumqua Tribal Chairman Carla Keen said, quote, Chief Spingath represents so many of the values our tribe holds high. He demonstrates daily leadership, integrity, follow-through, and commitment to maintaining community safety. All of us will benefit from his leadership in this position, as well as his knowledge and background in criminal investigation, patrol operations, and crisis intervention. Prior to being named Chief of Police, Spingath served as a Cow Creek Tribal Police Officer. During his time with the Roseburg Police Department from 1999 to 2025, Spingath was part of the Criminal Investigations Division and a member of the Douglas County Major Crimes Team. He is certified as a Field Training Officer, Tactical Team Leader, and an NRA Certified Law Enforcement Firearms Instructor. He also served in the United States Air Force and as a Sergeant in the Sheriff's Office of Jones County, Texas. Chief Spingath said, quote, It is an honor to serve the Cow Creek Band of Umpqua Tribe of Indians, the Cow Creek Umpqua Tribe families, and all the people who work for the Cow Creek Umpqua Tribe and the people of Douglas County. I look forward to building even more connections and working with our community to keep it safe, secure, and strong. Chief Spingath was raised in Douglas County. He was sworn in by Cow Creek Umpqua Tribal Board member Luann Urban. Greg Michaels, News Radio 93.9 FM and 1240 KQEN.
0: KQEN News Time, 7:42 in the KQEN Business Spotlight. After 42 years of operation, Rumors Bar in Roseburg will close on Saturday. The night spot on Northeast Diamond Lake Boulevard is preparing for an end-of-an-era party on Friday and Saturday. Company Post said, quote, After many years of laughter, memories, and unforgettable nights, we've decided to close our doors permanently. This chapter has meant so much to us, and we are forever thankful for everyone who walked through our doors. The Post said staff is excited to see what the future holds for the location. Rumors is adjacent to Calhoun Restaurant, and both businesses are owned by Calhoun Restaurant Incorporated, according to City of Roseburg staff. On Wednesday, an employee of the business told News Radio 93.9 FM and 1240 KQEN that Rumors is in the process of being sold, but didn't want to provide additional information. The employee said there are no changes for Calhoun Restaurant currently. Doors for the Last Call Goodbye will open both evenings at 8 p.m. KQEN News Time, 7:43. Roseburg Police jailed a man for multiple warrants on Monday afternoon. An RPD report said at 5:40, officers contacted the 67-year-old outside a business at the 700 block of Northwest Garden Valley Boulevard. The man was found to have five warrants, all out of RPD. The warrants were confirmed, and the man was taken into custody. Bail was set at $60,000. Troopers with Oregon State Police charged a woman for driving under the influence of intoxicants and multiple warrants out of Washington State on Tuesday. An OSP report said at 5:50 p.m., troopers conducted a traffic stop at Interstate 5 southbound near milepost 83, about 3 miles north of Glendale. Driver of the vehicle had been reported by multiple 911 callers for driving erratically. Troopers observed the erratic driving as well as other traffic violations. 24-year-old was transported and jailed, and a blood draw warrant was applied for and granted. Woman was detained without bail. Family members responded to the stop location and took custody of two minor children and the vehicle. Roseburg Police jailed a man for a warrant early Tuesday morning. An RPD report said at 1 a.m., officers contacted the 42-year-old at the Duck Pond in the 1,000 block of Northwest Garden Valley Boulevard during a security check at the park. Dispatch advised of the warrant, which they confirmed. Bail was set at $2,500. The man released later in the day. Roseburg Police jailed a man for alleged disorderly conduct on Monday night. An RPD report said at 9:50, officers responded to the 600 block of West Llewellyn Street regarding the 55-year-old who was allegedly in the roadway and placing items in the lanes of travel. Officers learned the man was wanted by his parole officer for failing to report. He was charged with second-degree disorderly conduct and for a parole violation, and bail was set at $2,500. KQEN News Time, 7:45 from the Seven Feathers Casino Studio, Douglas County's news team on the Morning Report. You'll meet the new executive director of Saving Grace Humane Society. That's coming up on the Morning Conversation at 8:30.
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1: From the Seven Feathers Casino Studios, taking a look at your sports headlines. Well, Oregon coach Dan Lanning got his time in front of the media yesterday at the Big Ten Football Media Days in Chicago. The Ducks return a lot of talent from last year's team that made a run to the college football playoff semifinals. Lanning talked about keeping players in Eugene for a second year. They could have left for the NFL or maybe other football programs in college football. But the Ducks were able to keep a lot of talent on their roster. And Coach Lanning talked about why they stayed and how the team is different than they were a year ago.
2: Every one of those guys felt like there was an opportunity for them to grow and something left out on the table that they really want to try to take advantage of. And, you know, nobody's going to have higher expectations than we will. But there's a difference in this team and last year's team. We had a lot of talent last year. Now a lot of that talent has experience. And I think that experience is invaluable, especially in a conference like the Big Ten with the opponents we have to play.
1: Well, one of the biggest players coming back this year that could have had a chance to leave is quarterback Dante Moore. Lanning talked about the growth of his QB1.
2: Where he's really grown as a leader, you know, that's really shown up this offseason. What he's been able to do away and off the field is extremely impressive. The impact he's made on the community, the impact he's made on his teammates. But I'd love to see it all come together, and I think we go as our quarterback goes, right? And he's certainly in a special position to help create that and make us a special team this year.
1: Well, the Ducks begin the season against the Boise State Broncos on September 5th in Eugene. We'll have coverage of the Oregon Ducks as they count down to the season preview. Well, there'll be the local Oregon Ducks media day. We'll get some audio from players and coaches. And then, of course, fall camp. We'll be hearing from the team throughout that as we head into the start of the season. And, of course, you can tune in for Oregon Ducks football right here on News Radio 93.9 FM and 1240 KQEN. Coming up today at the Big Ten Football Media Days will be Indiana, Maryland, Michigan, Nebraska, Northwestern, and Washington. It's the final day of the Big Ten Media Days, and you can follow the all of the action going on there in Chicago on the Big Ten Network. Well, in Legion Baseball news, the AAA American Legion Baseball State Tournament wrapped up yesterday, and the Tigard Barbers are your back-to-back state champions. The Barbers outlasted the Medford Mustangs 4-2 in 9 innings at Harry and David Field. It's the third state title in program's history. Both teams now advance to the Northwest Regional Tournament starting August 5th in Medford. The Barbers will face the Lewis Clark Twins from Lewiston, Idaho in the first round. Medford's first round opponent will be against Missoula, Montana. And Medford, of course, hosting the tournament, so they automatically qualify for that state turn or for that Northwest Regional. Now, the winner of the Northwest Regional will move on to the American Legion World Series in Shelby, North Carolina. Last year, the Portland Barbers, or, well, the Tigard Barbers, won the Northwest Regional and advanced to the World Series, making it all the way to the fourth day of the Legion World Series. Finally, FIFA has concluded its investigation into the post-World Cup final scuffle. Tony Genualdo explains.
3: The FIFA disciplinary committee has hit two Argentinian players with assault charges following a scuffle after the World Cup final 2 weeks ago. Argentina midfielder Leandro Paredes and defender Nahuel Molina are being charged after striking opponents from Spain in the moments after the final whistle blew. Coach Roberto Ayala is also facing a charge for his role in the scuffle. The three face lengthy suspensions if found guilty by the committee. Additionally, FIFA has opened other proceedings against Argentina's Soccer Federation. The cases include fans throwing objects and yelling discriminatory chants, and players waving a political banner about the Falkland Islands after beating England in the semifinals. Tony Genualdo, Fox News.
1: And that's going to do it for your sports at 17 and 45 past each hour on the Morning Report. KQBN News Time is 7:50. This sports report is brought to you by Dr. Lance and Randall.
4: So usually Thursday morning about this time, the guy comes through, does some landscaping, blows the leaves out of the parking lot, all that kind of thing. And he's out there working right now. And I went out during the bottom of the hour to grab something out of my SUV. Turns out he's listening to us.
1: Oh,
4: so
1: nice.
4: Yeah, I think that obviously very astute, intelligent person in the landscaping industry. So always good to know when people are literally listening to you, and he's got headphones on, and also because of, you know, the noise of the leaf blower, he's listening.

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1: Well, and he's listening to his leaf blower in the background of our broadcast as well.
0: Sometimes, yeah.
1: Yeah, so he gets a little bit of that double dose of it then. Yeah. So, and he's getting to listen to you complain about back to school.
0: Okay, 751.
2: 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Many of these people are unaware of how harmful this condition is for their teeth. Acid levels are measured by a pH scale from 0 to 14. Lower pH means the higher acid content. Dental enamel begins dissolving at a pH level of 5.5, and stomach acid measures at 2.0. Therefore, each time stomach acid comes in contact with your mouth, it causes some erosion of your tooth enamel. Other examples of acids that we come into contact with every day include soda pop, fruit juices, and sport drinks, which have a pH level ranging from 2 to 4. If you're going to drink these types of liquids, remember to frequently rinse your mouth with water to lessen the possibility of erosion to your teeth. This has been Dr. Lanson Randall with your Dental Health Update. For more information on this topic, feel free to give us a call at 541-357-4241, or you can visit us at drrandall.com.
0: 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Mostly cloudy through mid-morning, gradual clearing, about 84 today, going to be clear, and 54 tonight. Friday, sunny, about 91 degrees, the warmest day of the week. And then Saturday, it's going to drop back down, grab a jacket, 81 degrees in the Umpqua Valley, 82 on Sunday. But boy, summer's going to come roaring back next week. About 90 on Monday, mid-90s on Tuesday. Some weather models have got it in the upper 90s. And it looks like 90s all week long next week in the Umpqua Valley. 61 degrees now on the Morning Report, KQEN News Time, 7:53.
3: On the PNW Ag Network, I'm Michael McDonald. Past couple of years, challenge for local potato growers, but not because of Mother Nature, but economic challenges instead. Past 2 years have seen a reduction in contracts, meaning growers don't always have a home for their potatoes after they're harvested. In response, Idaho potato growers pulling back acreage this year, planting just under 299,000 acres statewide. Jamie Higgum, executive director of the Idaho Potato Commission.
4: We're down some acres, which we needed to be. I think total we're down about 15,000 acres, which is quite a chunk. But, you know, that's only one side of the story. The other side of the story is how the yields and the quality are when they're harvested.
3: When it comes to yield, Higgum stressed if growers reduce acres by 5% but yield is up 6%, they haven't made much ground, if any. He stressed it's key the entire industry works for a balance instead.
4: We're still waiting to see. We've had some early frosts here in Idaho, and there's still a long ways to go until this crop is made. But we want to have the right amount of potatoes to return our growers as, you know, a fair return to them, and also to be fair with our customers at the same time.
3: USDA says Washington, Oregon, Florida, Maine, and Texas did not change acreage from last year. Nationwide, 873,000 acres of potatoes were planted in 2026. That is a 3.2% year-over-year decrease. Central Oregon Irrigation District announcing the natural flows in the Deschutes River dropping. That means district water deliveries will decrease as well. Coit officials say they will drop the delivery percentages to around 70%, which could fluctuate. They also added the river flows are being closely monitored now, and district officials will keep the Central Oregon community updated as flows and deliveries change. For more information and links to the Central Oregon Irrigation District, head to our website, pnwag.net. This is the PNW Ag Network. 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
4: I'm Nicole Murray with Your Money Now. The Pentagon says the Army has awarded Lockheed Martin with a contract worth roughly $58 billion to produce Patriot interceptor missiles as conflicts in Iran and Ukraine strain U.S. weapons stockpiles. The U.S. has supplied large quantities of weapons to allies while also using munitions in its own military operations in Iran, raising concerns about inventories of weapons. KPMG Australia said it has made no decision on possible job cuts after the Australian Financial Review reported that the firm plans to eliminate roughly 1,000 positions following an audit misconduct scandal. This would represent roughly 10% of the company's workforce. Starbucks has raised its annual sales and profit forecast for the second time. The Seattle-based company forecasts global same-store sales growth of nearly 6%. This is above its prior forecast of 5%. Its shares rose 5% upon the news. Stocks are up this morning, fueled by gains in Microsoft and semiconductor stocks. That's Your Money Now.
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7: 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Have you ever done that? I think we all do. You know, when I do it, I'm just a Roman Catholic. I couldn't wait to use that line. I was like laughing at myself when I thought it up. I was like, I make myself crack up sometimes.
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2: 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Clouds through mid-morning, gradual clearing, about 84 today, going to be clear in 54 tonight, up to 91 tomorrow in the Umpqua Valley, but hotter weather expected next week. 61 degrees, 8 o'clock.
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9: The American consumer remains resilient. I'm Dave Anthony, Fox News. That is in a new statement from the White House reacting to this morning's update to the economy, touting consumption and investment growth as smashing expectations last quarter. However, as Fox's Jenny Casola reports, overall GDP growth shrank.
10: The U.S. economy expanded at a more modest 1.5% annual pace in the spring quarter. The gross domestic product for April through June reflected significantly higher fuel costs.
9: Well, growth in the first quarter was more at 2.1%. The fuel costs went down last month, driving overall prices down. A June inflation report shows a 0.1% decline month over month, and the annual rate of inflation slowed to 3.7%. And on Wall Street, big stock market gains, the Dow's up almost 200 points, the NASDAQ over 500. But oil and gas have gotten pricier again this month with a flare-up in U.S.-Iran fighting. There was another night of American bombing, and Fox's Peter Doocy reports from the White House.
0: President Trump has now been presented a new option for 10 to 40.

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5: 8:07 and 61 degrees still. 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This is the morning report. The Castle Fire burning on the Umpqua National Forest is listed at 1,727 acres with 0% containment as of late Wednesday. The lightning caused fires burning 23 miles northeast of Tiller. An update from California Incident Management Team 3 said crews have done significant work to improve and reinforce containment lines for upcoming elevated fire weather. The fire is primarily burning needle litter and small trees in the understory. Firefighter operations are primarily focused on keeping fire within its current containment lines north of Castle Rock Fork and east of the Black Rock Fork. Firefighters are using fire operations to stop fire spread and fight fire on their terms for safety reasons. Fire weather will be sunny and warm today, along with gusty winds similar to Wednesday. An Umpqua National Forest closure order for lands, roads, and trails in the area remains in place. The South Umpqua Falls Campground and South Umpqua Falls Day Use Area are still closed as well. The Umpqua National Forest is in high fire danger and public use restrictions stage 2 across the whole forest. More information about restrictions on the Umpqua National Forest available through a link we have with this story at 541radio.com. KQEN News Time, 8:08.
6: The Umpqua Fishery Enhancement Derby has announced the recipients of its 2026 grant program, awarding a total of $30,020 to support fisheries enhancement, habitat restoration, research, and educational opportunities throughout the Umpqua River Basin. A release said this year the Derby received several outstanding grant applications. Thanks to the continued support of Derby partners, sponsors, supporters, and participants, the Umpqua Fishery Enhancement Derby Committee is proud to support projects that align with its mission of enhancing fisheries and improving opportunities for future generations to enjoy the Umpqua Basin's natural resources. The 2026 projects include the Gardner Reedsport Winchester Bay Hatchery. Funding will support the purchase of a Red Zone egg eyeing station. The From Our Lakes and Rivers to Sea program, Fly Fishing Veterans. Funding will provide fishing licenses and tags for participants in ocean fisheries opportunities in the Winchester Bay and Reedsport areas. The Rock Creek Streamside Restoration Project from Oregon Department of Fish and Wildlife. Funding will support restoration efforts along more than 9 miles of Rock Creek impacted by the 2020 Archie Creek fire. The Rock Creek Hatchery, Oregon Department of Fish and Wildlife. Funding will support the purchase of a Zephyr euthanasia device to provide a more humane, efficient, and consistent method of handling fish during spawning broodstock collection and fish donation operations. The Diamond Lake Isotope Study by the Oregon Department of Fish and Wildlife. Funding will support completion of this important research project, providing valuable information to help guide future fisheries and management decisions. And the Umpqua Honey Creek Restoration Project from Partnership for Umpqua Rivers. Funding will support stream restoration through the constructions of log and boulder structures within a rerouted section of the creek. The release said the Umpqua Fishery Enhancement Derby remains committed to supporting projects that improve fish habitat, enhance fisheries, promote education, and provide meaningful opportunities for people to connect with the region's natural resources.
5: The Cow Creek Band of Umpqua Tribe of Indians have announced the appointment of Todd Spingath as Cow Creek Tribal Police Department Chief of Police at a swearing-in ceremony on Wednesday in Roseburg. Greg Michaels has the story.
7: Spingath has served as interim chief of police since February, but has been a familiar, dedicated, and integral part of the Douglas

0: Davis County and Roseburg law enforcement community for years. A tribal release said for over 30 years, Chief Spingath has served in law enforcement, including 25 years with the Roseburg Police Department. During that time, he received numerous commendations for his service to the Roseburg community, including the Medal of Honor and official commendation for his role as Roseburg Police Detective responding to the mass casualty event at UCC on October 1st, 2015. Calgary Kumqua Tribal Chairman Carla Keene said, quote, Chief Spingath represents so many of the values our tribe holds high. He demonstrates daily leadership, integrity, follow-through, and commitment to maintaining community safety. All of us will benefit from his leadership in this position, as well as his knowledge and background in criminal investigation, patrol operations, and crisis intervention. Prior to being named Chief of Police, Spingath served as a Cow Creek Tribal Police Officer. During his time with the Roseburg Police Department from 1999 to 2025, Spingath was part of the Criminal Investigations Division and a member of the Douglas County Major Crimes Team. He is certified as a Field Training Officer, Tactical Team Leader, and an NRA Certified Law Enforcement Firearms Instructor. He also served in the United States Air Force and as a Sergeant in the Sheriff's Office of Jones County, Texas. Chief Spingath said, quote, It is an honor to serve the Cow Creek Band of Umpqua Tribe of Indians, the Cow Creek Umpqua Tribe families, and all the people who work for the Cow Creek Umpqua Tribe and the people of Douglas County. I look forward to building even more connections and working with our community to keep it safe, secure, and strong. Chief Spingath was raised in Douglas County. He was sworn in by Cow Creek Umpqua Tribal Board member Luann Urban. Greg Michaels, News Radio 93.9 FM and 1240 KQEN.
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2: Well, it looks like Interstate 5 northbound still with a lane closure in the area of that semi-truck wreck, which was from the 5 a.m. hour. Semi-truck flipped about 2 miles south of Canyonville near milepost 96. They are still out there cleaning up from that situation at last check, so expect delays or use an alternate route getting through that area. In the KQEN Business Spotlight, after 42 years of operation, Rumors Bar in Roseburg will close on Saturday. The night spot on Northeast Diamond Lake Boulevard is preparing for an end-of-an-era party on Friday and Saturday. A company post said, quote, After many years of laughter, memories, and unforgettable nights, we've decided to close our doors permanently. This chapter has meant so much to us, and we are forever thankful for everyone who walked through our doors. The post said staff is excited to see what the future holds for the location. Rivers is adjacent to Calhoun Restaurant, and both businesses are owned by Calhoun Restaurant Incorporated, according to City of Roseburg staff. On Wednesday, an employee of the business told News Radio 93.9 FM and 1240 KQEN that Rumors is in the process of being sold, but didn't want to provide additional information. The employee said there are no changes for Calhoun Restaurant currently. Doors for the Last Call Goodbye will open both evenings at 8 p.m. KQEN News Time, 8:14.
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2: 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Music Off Central and Sevelin will feature a Neil Diamond tribute band tonight. Super Diamond will perform at Central Park beginning at 7. The group has appeared on The Late Show with David Letterman, CNN, VH1, Comedy Central, and has been featured in publications like Rolling Stone magazine. Chairs and blankets can be set up beginning at 3:30. Around a dozen food trucks will open at 5:30. Several other vendors will offer adult drinks, snacks, and more. Series will conclude for the season next week. For more information on Music Off Central, go to the link we have with this story at 541radio.com. Also in the KQEN Cultural Spotlight, Myrtle Creek Music in the Park Summer Concert Series continues tonight. The fabulous Del Monte Brothers Blues Band will perform from 6 to 8:30. The group is known for playing old school blues featuring harp-slinging blues band T-Bone Stone. Concerts are in Millsite Park. Attendees should bring a blanket or chair. Food vendors are both on site and nearby. Dogs are allowed if kept under control and cleaned up after. Series is celebrating its 39th year, and it's the longest-running free summer concert series in the county. It's coordinated by the Myrtle Creek Tri-City Area Chamber of Commerce. For more information, call 860-2037. Roseburg police jailed a woman for an alleged criminal trespass incident on Monday night. And RPD reports that at 11:15,

0: Officers contacted the 68-year-old near the intersection of Southeast Jackson Street and Southeast Washington Avenue. She was a city exclusion violator with three prior warnings. Dispatch confirmed the woman was excluded from the enhanced law enforcement area until January 12th. She was taken into custody and charged with two counts of second-degree criminal trespass. Bail was set at $1,250. Woman was released on Wednesday. In Roseburg, police cited a man for unlawful possession of methamphetamine early Tuesday. An RPD report said at 12:05, officers contacted the 52-year-old during a security check of the 1300 block of Northeast Cedar Street. The man reportedly had a usable amount of methamphetamine in his possession. He was released after the citation was issued. KQEN News Time, it's 8:17, 8:30, the morning conversation. You will meet the new executive director of Saving Grace Humane Society. And we'll talk about housing for youth with Melanie Prummer and Thomas McGregor of Peace at Home Advocacy Center. That's on Inside Douglas County at 12:30. Your Q coming up this afternoon at 4. We'll tell you a bit more about that in a little while on News Radio 93.9 FM and 1240 KQEN. This is the Morning Report.
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2: From the Seven Feathers Casino Studios, taking a look at your sports headlines. Well, the Oregon Ducks highlighted yesterday at the Big Ten Football Media Days that were happening in Chicago. The Ducks, well, they return a lot of talent from last year's team that made a run all the way to the college football playoff semifinals. Coach Dan Lanning was in front of the media yesterday, and part of what he talked about was the fact that the Ducks actually return a lot of players from last year's team. They were able to keep them in Eugene, and he talked about why they stayed and how the team is looking different this year than it was a year ago.
3: Every one of those guys felt like there was an opportunity for them to grow and something left out on the table that they really want to try to take advantage of. And, you know, nobody's going to have higher expectations than we will, but there's a difference in this team and last year's team. We had a lot of talent last year. Now a lot of that talent has experience, and I think that experience is invaluable, especially in a conference like the Big Ten with the opponents we have to play.
2: Well, one of the biggest players that is going to be back this year for the Ducks, of course, is the quarterback, Dante Moore. Lanning talked about the growth that he's seen from his QB1.
3: Where he's really grown as a leader, you know, that's really shown up this offseason. What he's been able to do away and off the field is extremely impressive. The impact he's made on the community, the impact he's made on his teammates. But I'd love to see it all come together, and I think we go as our quarterback goes, right? And he's certainly in a special position to help create that and make us a special team this year.
2: Well, the Ducks will begin the season against the Boise State Broncos on September 5th in Eugene. Now, there's a long way to go before the season starts, and there'll be a lot of coverage, local media days, and then fall camp where we'll be hearing more about the team. So we'll be counting down to kickoff for the Oregon Ducks, and you can tune in for Oregon football right here on News Radio 93.9 FM and 1240 KQEN. Now, coming up today at the Big Ten Football Media Days, it's the final day of the three-day event. And on the stage today will be Indiana, Maryland, Michigan, Nebraska, Northwestern, and Washington. 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Well, Legion Baseball, the AAA American Legion Oregon State Tournament wrapped up yesterday, and the Tigered Barbers are your back-to-back state champions. The Barbers outlasted the Medford Mustangs 4-2 in a 9-inning game at Harry and David Field in Medford. The Mustangs needed to win that game and a second game to try and upset the Barbers for the state title, but it was the Barbers that hang on for the championship. It's their third title in the program's history. Both teams will now advance to the Northwest Regional Tournament starting August 5th in Medford. The Barbers will face the Lewis Clark Twins from Lewiston, Idaho in the first round. Medford, the host team of the tournament, that's how they get in as well.

0: well. They take on Missoula, Montana in the first round. The Barbers won the Northwest Regional last season in Billings, Montana, and then advanced all the way to the American Legion World Series, where they made it to the fourth day of the tournament. That was held in Shelby, North Carolina. And the Barbers will be looking to get back there once again. And finally, FIFA has concluded its investigation into the post-World Cup final scuffle. Tony Genualdo explains.
1: The FIFA Disciplinary Committee has hit two Argentinian players with assault charges following a scuffle after the World Cup final 2 weeks ago. Argentina midfielder Leandro Paredes and defender Nahuel Molina are being charged after striking opponents from Spain in the moments after the final whistle blew. Coach Roberto Ayala is also facing a charge for his role in the scuffle. The three face lengthy suspensions if found guilty by the committee. Additionally, FIFA has opened other proceedings against Argentina's Soccer Federation. The cases include fans throwing objects and yelling discriminatory chants, and players waving a political banner about the Falkland Islands after beating England in the semifinals. Tony Genualdo, Fox News.
0: And that's going to do it for your sports here at 17 and 45 past each hour on the Morning Report. KQEN News Time is 8:22.
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7: 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You have some clouds this morning starting the day and looking for gradual clearing up to 84 this afternoon. Going to be clear, 54 tonight. Warmest day of the week, that'll be tomorrow. 91 degrees. They've moved it up just a tad. The weekend, Saturday and Sunday, drop back to 81 and 82 respectively, but the next heat wave comes in starting on Monday, about 90 degrees, mid-90s on Tuesday. Looks to be in the 90s all of next week in the Umpqua Valley. Right now at the Roseburg Regional Airport, that is where the official temperature is measured in the Umpqua Valley. KQEN News Time. It's 61 degrees. KQEN News Time, 8:25.
8: Would a criminal by any other name smell as stinky? I'm Lars Larson with a Northwest Reports commentary in a moment. You've stood by my show, now you can carry it with you. 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

0: those out myself. 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Well, the New York City Board of Corrections has its latest reform to try to get people off the criminal path. It's a stupid one, too. They want to scrub the word inmate from all of its jail regulations. What will they call inmates or convicts now? They're going to call them persons in custody. In other words, a euphemism that really doesn't change the nature of what that criminal did. It all goes back to 2021, when New York City began to try to get rid of the word inmate from the board's minimum standards. It's crazy. They say people in DOC, Department of Corrections custody, are first and foremost, well, their crime is not their defining feature. Yeah, I've heard that before. You know, like Ted Bundy's defining feature was not that he was a serial killer. Well, I don't think that makes any sense, and I don't think that does the inmates or convicts any good. For Northwest Reports, I'm Lars Larson.
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4: I'm Dan Loney with Your Money Now. Economic growth in the U.S. slowed to a rate of 1.5% in the second quarter of the year, according to the Commerce Department. Economists were expecting growth of around 1.8%. That growth rate is adjusted for inflation and seasonal changes. Meanwhile, the PCE price index for June actually saw a bit of a decline, down 1/10, and it was better than expectations. The core PCE index saw prices up 1/10, and that was also better than expected. Personal incomes gained 2/10 in the month, while consumer spending was up 3/10. Amazon's Zoox robo-taxis will begin charging for rides next month. It has received an exemption from the National Highway Traffic Safety Administration to operate up to 2,500 vehicles annually for 2 years. It'll start in Las Vegas as the first market to receive compensation for their rides. Markets are higher across the board. The Dow Industrial Average is up by about 0.1%. Meanwhile, the NASDAQ is up more than 500 points. And that's Your Money Now.
5: That'll be 84. 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
6: Hi, everybody. My name is McGraw Millhaven. Yes, McGraw's the first name. Millhaven's the last name. I know it's a mouthful. 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Join me weeknights as I host America at Night. 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
2: From the Seven Feathers Casino Studio, KQEN weather, presentation of Neil Company Real Estate, clouds to mid-morning, gradual clearing, about 84 today, clear, 54 tonight, hottest day of the week tomorrow, 91 degrees, backing off to the low 80s for the weekend, but a heat wave coming next week in the Umpqua Valley, 61 degrees, 8:30.
7: I'm Therese Crowley. He warned Iran it was coming.
8: Will I always hit back?
9: Yes.
8: Pretty much.
9: Yes.
7: CENTCOM delivered a new missile strike on Iran and proxies for attacking a U.S. base in Jordan. Fox's Peter Ducey.
10: The president has been presented an option by the head of CENTCOM
8: to go big and escalate strikes. According to the Wall Street Journal, the idea behind Admiral Brad Cooper's high-end option is to go beyond the smaller retaliatory airstrikes that have done little to deter Tehran from threatening ships in the Strait of Hormuz.
7: The day after burying her big brother, Senator

0: Senator Lindsey Graham, a campaign ad from Darlene Graham while serving out his term.
1: I'm honored to serve South Carolina and grateful for President Trump's endorsement. And I'll work hard every day to earn it.
0: 12 candidates have filed to run in the August South Carolina special GOP Senate primary. Winner takes on Democrat Annie Andrews in November. 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
3: Today you get to meet the new Executive Director of Saving Grace Humane Society, Natasha Fisher. Good morning.
4: Good morning.
3: So get real close to that. You have been on the job since July 13th, so clearly by now you understand everything about Roseburg. You know all the background, and you know everything about running Saving Grace.
4: Oh, yeah.
3: No?
4: Definitely been a learning curve so far. It's an information overload, but it's been exciting.
3: So what got you interested in this position? Talk about your background.
4: Yeah, so I worked in child welfare for nearly 10 years, and then most recently I was the executive director at the Arts Center in downtown Springfield, so not too far from here. I've always held a deep passion for animals, though. It's been something that I have really always wanted to work in this field since I was a little kid. I have four pets myself, so when the opportunity arose, it was like fulfilling a childhood dream.
3: And where'd you get started? You've done a number of different things, it sounds like.
4: Yes, I have. So I actually started in the nonprofit world with AmeriCorps program. So I did a service year starting up a volunteer program for a children's organization that helps abuse kids. From there, they hired me on. I kind of jumped around, moving up in their offices. They had 14 offices across the state of Florida. Then I worked at Disney for a while in their events, and that really gave me a broad perspective of their systems. And then I came out to Oregon. I wanted to move back west and got into the arts field. So,
3: wow. So why is it that you've got this passion for animals?
4: That's a good question. I feel like it's something that I've always just really been born with. Since I was a little kid, I've always loved them. I also, you know, have a dog myself that when I first moved out to Oregon, actually went missing on a trail on my birthday. And that's where I really got connected with the animal-loving community and was really touched by people who have a passion for animals. And it only kind of solidified my love for working with this community. So I'm very excited.
3: So you did get the dog back, though.
4: I did, yeah. Sorry, spoiler alert. There was a happy ending. He was found nearly 20 miles from where he went missing 10 days later.
3: Oh, my gosh.
4: Yeah.
3: There's got to be a story there. You'll probably not ever totally know it.
4: Yeah, I know. I don't know what he went through, but he barely made it, but he's alive. So, and it was really thanks to the great community that helped out.
3: So what do you see now that you've been at Saving Grace for a couple weeks? What do you like about it?
4: So what I love most is the dedicated team. I could tell from the moment that I walked in that this is a group of very, very compassionate, caring people. They give their heart and soul every day to these animals that are vulnerable and need homes, hurt, lost. It's not an easy job at times. For them, there can be a lot of compassion fatigue, and you can just tell that it takes a really strong and caring person to be able to do this kind of work and to care for these animals in our community.
3: And you've got a unique mix, too, for a nonprofit. Well, not necessarily so unique, but you're dealing with some staff, but also a lot of volunteers as well.
4: Yes, we have over 200 volunteers, and we really could not run the shelter without our amazing volunteers. I've got to meet some that have been here over 15 years, so that's incredible. We also obviously have foster volunteers that are critical to our cause. If anyone's interested in volunteering, please contact us, because we always need more fosters and volunteers.
3: So what do you see ahead for Saving Grace?
4: I see us continuing to grow. Jennifer, who was before me, has done a lot of great work, and I'm really excited to be able to build upon that. I want to strengthen our community partnerships, get more animals adopted, get them into homes, create a community where we can all care for our animals, respect them, and really help as many as we can.
3: And you have quite a fostering program going out there.
4: We do, absolutely. Alex, who leads our team, has been doing a really great job. Again, not an easy

0: busy job. We have currently 84 animals in foster care.
1: Wow.
0: So, again, if you're looking to foster, we would absolutely love that. We're also currently looking for dog food donations, or if you're in need of dog food, it tends to be a barrier sometimes for people who can't afford to care for their pets. We provide a mobile food bank. So
1: a lot of effort, a lot of things going on there, and it looks like you've got a lot of ideas to just keep rolling along.
0: Yes. Yeah, we are. One of our biggest focus right now is our upcoming fundraiser. It's our largest one, Paws for Cause. So I got to go out to Melrose Vineyards to see the venue. I'm still new to the area, so I'm learning everything. And it was just beautiful out there. So that's really exciting. It's August 28th. We would absolutely love for anyone to join. There's live music, food. It's going to be a really fun time.
1: All right. Anything else people ought to know about you?
0: About me? I am just so excited to be here. I grew up in Colorado mostly. I spent a lot of time in Florida. I've also loved to travel, so I kind of bring a broad perspective, but I'm so excited to get ingrained in this community. I love a small community where I can connect with others, so I can't wait to meet everybody and build those connections.
1: So if you like to travel, what's the farthest place you've gone?
0: Oh my goodness. I guess the most exotic is I have been to Zimbabwe. I actually did a wildlife conservation project volunteering there.
1: Wow.
0: Yeah.
1: I can't think of anybody I know who's been to Zimbabwe.
0: Yeah, it was fun. And most recently, Morocco. Yeah.
1: Very good. Too. All right. And again, what's the date for Paws for the Cause?
0: It is August 28th. It's a Friday at Melrose Vineyards.
1: All right. And more information on the Saving Grace website then.
0: Absolutely. Saving Grace.
1: All right. Natasha Fisher, thanks for coming in.
0: Thank you so much.
1: 8:38 at the Morning Report.
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1: 8:39. It is still 61 degrees. Good morning, Kyle Bailey. 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This is the Morning Report. The Castle Fire burning on the Umpqua National Forest is listed at 1,727 acres with 0% containment as of late Wednesday. The lightning caused fires burning 23 miles northeast of Tiller. An update from California Incident Management Team 3 said crews have done significant work to improve and reinforce containment lines for upcoming elevated fire weather. Fires primarily burning needle litter and small trees in the understory. Firefighter operations are primarily focused on keeping fire within its current containment lines north of Castle Rock Fork and east of the road in Black Rock Fork. Firefighters are using firing operations to stop fire spread and fight fire on their terms for safety reasons. Fire weather will be sunny and warm today along with gusty winds similar to Wednesday. An Umpqua National Forest closure order for lands, roads, and trails in the area remains in place. South Umpqua Falls Campground and South Umpqua Falls Day Use Area are still closed as well. The Umpqua National Forest is in high fire danger and public use restrictions stage 2 across the forest. More information about restrictions on the Umpqua National Forest available through a link with this story at 541radio.com. 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
4: The Umpqua Fishery Enhancement Derby has announced the recipients of its 2026 grant program, awarding a total of $30,020 to support fisheries enhancement, habitat restoration, research, and educational opportunities throughout the Umpqua River Basin.

0: A release said this year the Derby received several outstanding grant applications. Thanks to the continued support of Derby partners, sponsors, supporters, and participants, the Umpqua Fishery Enhancement Derby Committee is proud to support projects that align with its mission of enhancing fisheries and improving opportunities for future generations to enjoy the Umpqua Basin's natural resources. The 2026 projects include the Gardner Reedsport Winchester Bay Hatchery. Funding will support the purchase of a Red Zone egg eyeing station. The From Our Lakes and Rivers to Sea program, Fly Fishing Veterans. Funding will provide fishing licenses and tags for participants in ocean fisheries opportunities in the Winchester Bay and Reedsport areas. The Rock Creek Streamside Restoration Project from Oregon Department of Fish and Wildlife. Funding will support restoration efforts along more than 9 miles of Rock Creek impacted by the 2020 Archie Creek fire. The Rock Creek Hatchery, Oregon Department of Fish and Wildlife. Funding will support the purchase of a Zephyr euthanasia device to provide a more humane, efficient, and consistent method of handling fish during spawning broodstock collection and fish donation operations. The Diamond Lake Isotope Study by the Oregon Department of Fish and Wildlife. Funding will support completion of this important research project, providing valuable information to help guide future fisheries and management decisions. And the Umpqua Honey Creek Restoration Project from Partnership for Umpqua Rivers. Funding will support stream restoration through the constructions of log and boulder structures within a rerouted section of the creek. The release said the Umpqua Fishery Enhancement Derby remains committed to supporting projects that improve fish habitat, enhance fisheries, promote education, and provide meaningful opportunities for people to connect with the region's natural resources.
1: KQEN News Time, 8:43, the Cow Creek Band of Umpqua Tribe of Indians has announced the appointment of Todd Spingath as Cow Creek Tribal Police Department Chief of Police at a swearing-in ceremony on Wednesday in Roseburg. Greg Michaels has the story.
2: Spingath has served as interim chief of police since February, but has been a familiar, dedicated, and integral part of the Douglas County and Roseburg law enforcement community for years. A tribal release said for over 30 years, Chief Spingath has served in law enforcement, including 25 years with the Roseburg Police Department. During that time, he received numerous commendations for his service to the Roseburg community, including the Medal of Honor and official commendation for his role as Roseburg Police Detective responding to the mass casualty event at UCC on October 1, 2015. Cow Creek Umpqua Tribal Chairman Carla Keene said, quote, Chief Spingath represents so many of the values our tribe holds high. He demonstrates daily leadership, integrity, follow-through, and commitment to maintaining community safety. All of us will benefit from his leadership in this position, as well as his knowledge and background in criminal investigation, patrol operations, and crisis intervention. Prior to being named Chief of Police, Spingath served as a Cow Creek Tribal Police Officer. During his time with the Roseburg Police Department from 1999 to 2025, Spingath was part of the Criminal Investigations Division and a member of the Douglas County Major Crimes Team. He is certified as a field training officer, tactical team leader, and an NRA-certified law enforcement firearms instructor. He also served in the United States Air Force and as a sergeant in the Sheriff's Office of Jones County, Texas. Chief Spingath said, quote, It is an honor to serve the Cow Creek Band of Umpqua Tribe of Indians, the Cow Creek Umpqua Tribe families, and all the people who work for the Cow Creek Umpqua Tribe and the people of Douglas County. I look forward to building even more connections and working with our community to keep it safe, secure, and strong. Chief Spingath was raised in Douglas County. He was sworn in by Cow Creek Umpqua Tribal Board member Luann Urban. Greg Michaels, News Radio 93.9 FM and 1240 KQEN.
1: In the KQEN Business Spotlight, after 42 years of operation, Rimmer's Bar in Roseburg will close on Saturday. The night spot on Northeast Diamond Lake Boulevard is preparing for an end-of-an-era party Friday and Saturday. Company Post said, quote, After many years of laughter, memories, and unforgettable nights, we've decided to close our doors permanently. This chapter has meant so much to us that we are forever thankful for everyone who walked through our doors. The Post said the staff is excited to see what the future holds for the location. Rimmer's is adjacent to Calhoun Restaurant, and both businesses are owned by Calhoun Restaurant Incorporated, according to City of Roseburg staff. On Wednesday, an employee of the business told News Radio 93.9 FM and 1240 KQEN that Rimmer's is in the process of being sold, but didn't want to provide additional information. The employee said there are no changes for Calhoun Restaurant currently. Doors for the last call goodbye will open both evenings at 8 o'clock. KQEN News Time, 8:46 from the Seven Feathers Casino Studio, Douglas County's news team. This is

0: Studios taking a look at your sports headlines. Well, the Big Ten Football Media Days got underway earlier this week, and yesterday on day two of the event, the Oregon Ducks got their chance in the spotlight. Oregon coach Dan Lanning was in front of the media yesterday at the Big Ten Football Media Days in Chicago, and the Ducks, well, some of the stuff that he talked about with this year's team was the fact that they do return a lot of players from last year's team that made it to the college football playoffs semifinals. Lanning talked about why players decided to return this year for the Oregon Ducks and how this year's team is different from last year.
1: Every one of those guys felt like there was an opportunity for them to grow and something left out on the table that they really want to try to take advantage of. And, you know, nobody's going to have higher expectations than we will, but there's a difference in this team and last year's team. We had a lot of talent last year. Now a lot of that talent has experience, and I think that experience is invaluable, especially in a conference like the Big Ten with the opponents we have to play.
0: Well, the Ducks now will get ready for their season. They're going to return home and start getting ready for fall camp. And one of the players that returned from last year that's going to have a lot of eyeballs on him is quarterback Dante Moore. And Lanning talked about the growth of his QB1.
1: Where he's really grown as a leader, you know, that's really shown up this offseason. What he's been able to do away and off the field is extremely impressive. The impact he's made on the community, the impact he's made on his teammates. But I'd love to see it all come together, and I think we go as our quarterback goes, right? And he's certainly in a special position to help create that and make us a special team this year.
0: All of that audio courtesy of the Big Ten Network. The Ducks will kick off the season against Boise State on September 5th in Eugene. We're going to have coverage of the Ducks as they count down to the season opener. We've got local media day going on in Eugene coming up a little bit later on. And then, of course, we've got fall camp where we'll get a chance to hear from the players as they get ready for the season. So stay tuned right here on News Radio 93.9 FM and 1240 KQEN for coverage of the Ducks, including all the games throughout the season starting September 5th. Now, coming up today at the Big Ten Football Media Days, it'll be Indiana, Maryland, Michigan, Nebraska, Northwestern, and Washington. 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Well, the AAA American Legion Baseball State Tournament here in Oregon wrapped up yesterday, and the Tigard Tigers are your back-to-back state champions. The Barbers outlasted the Medford Mustangs 4-2 in 9 innings at Harry and David Field. It's the third state title in the program's history. The Barbers getting the win in game one of what was possibly going to be two games yesterday. Medford needed to win twice against the Barbers to pull off the state championship. The Barbers needed just the one win. Now, despite the result there, both teams are advancing on to the Northwest Regional Tournament, which will get started August 5th in Medford at Harry and David Field. The Barbers will face the Lewis Clark Twins from Lewiston, Idaho in the first round. Medford is the host team in the tournament. That's how they automatically qualify. They'll take on Missoula, Montana in the first round. The Barbers won the Northwest Regional last season in Billings, Montana, and advanced to the American Legion World Series held in Shelby, North Carolina. They made it to the fourth day of the five-day tournament, but fell short of playing for the national championship. The Barbers will look to try and advance again, and the Medford Mustangs, who have not been in the World Series for a number of years now, they'll look to try and get back as well. And finally, FIFA has concluded its investigation into the post-World Cup final scuffle. Tony Genualdo explains.
2: The FIFA Disciplinary Committee has hit two Argentinian players with assault charges following a scuffle after the World Cup final 2 weeks ago. Argentina midfielder Leandro Paredes and defender Nahuel Molina are being charged after striking opponents from Spain in the moments after the final whistle blew. Coach Roberto Ayala is also facing a charge for his role in the scuffle. The three face lengthy suspensions if found guilty by the committee. Additionally, FIFA has opened other proceedings against Argentina's Soccer Federation. The cases include fans throwing objects and yelling discriminatory chants, and players waving a political banner about the Falkland Islands after beating England in the semifinals. Tony Genualdo, Fox News.
0: And that's going to do it for your sports at 17 and 45 past each hour on the Morning Report. KQEN News Time is 8:51.
3: So how do you transition? You've got a few weeks here between baseball and football. Is it odd to have so much baseball going on, sometimes day after day after day, and then suddenly –

0: None?
1: It's the same thing with every season, that the final game always feels like it happens just so abruptly. And that's like the rug's pulled out from underneath you. You can go into it knowing it's going to be the last game, but it always feels like, you know, there's something missing. And so it's always a little bit of a kind of a, you need a little bit of time after it gets done to just kind of like kind of process and move on from what the season is. But already spending the time when I'm not on the air with you here in the morning over here, kind of starting to map things out for the football season. So it doesn't take long to start moving on and into the next thing and starting to figure out how it's all going to look and sound on the radio.
2: Well, and I know, you know, doing concerts like for Riverbend Live, our last series is this weekend, Friday and Saturday both, because it's youth theater, so it's two nights. But as one of the other staff here said, how did you already get to the sixth week of your series? It seems like it just started. And then for me, on top of that, you back up on the previous 3 weeks before that with Movies in the Park. So I've been doing these Friday night MC things since the beginning of June. And I've got one more weekend of that, and then I don't.
1: So, yep. Moves along quickly.
2: Yeah, of course, we'll have... once we get into school, probably a little bit of pre-soccer match announcing for Roseburg High School, just kind of running through the basics at the front end. And other than that, it's a little quieter there. So, but I believe me, I got plenty of other stuff here, including things that my wife reminds me about that have to be done. So I don't think I'll need to worry about being bored.
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2: 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Clouds for mid-morning, gradual clearing, about 84 today. It'll be clear, 54 tonight. Sunny, heating up to 91 on Friday in the Umpqua Valley, back down to 81 on Saturday, 82 on Sunday. You might need a jacket. Then it's going to warm back up starting Monday, back to near 90. Tuesday, here we go, mid-90s in the Umpqua Valley on Tuesday, and just in time for the Douglas County Fair. Not everyone's going to like this. Some people will, some people won't. Looks like 90s, 90 or above, next week in the Umpqua Valley, starting Tuesday, maybe even Monday, and rolling on through the week. So plan for that right now at the Roseburg Regional Airport. We are not moving up quickly. 61 degrees, that's it. KQEN News Time, 8:56.
3: 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You never know who might be taking the quiz. Hi.

0: I'm Neil deGrasse Tyson. You're a personal astrophysicist.
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12: 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And people realized not only did his elevator not go all the way to the top floor, I don't know if he knew where the floors were. Okay, the point is, in every one of these instances, Biden's forced off the ticket. If you're mentally incapacitated and you cannot run a presidential race, how in the world could they justify that he was able to finish his term? If you say you're mentally unfit to campaign, in what world are you fit to be the commander-in-chief of our armed forces and have access to the military codes? And the answer is there's no world where that's okay.
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15: I'm Dan Loney with Your Money Now. The want to get inflation down to 2% by the Federal Reserve has the focus now on the September FOMC meeting. Former Philadelphia Fed President Pat Harker saying today that he expects a rate hike in September. He noted the issue with inflation not coming down is going to force the hand of Fed Chair Kevin Warsh. Quarterly numbers for Yum Brands, the parent company of Taco Bell and KFC, were mixed. The company did not give any update on the Cyclospora outbreak connected to Taco Bell locations. Global same-store sales were up 3% thanks to gains at both Taco Bell and KFC. Pizza Hut saw a 1% decline. Wall Street indexes are moving higher. The Dow Industrial Average is up right around 200 points. The NASDAQ is up by more than 500. Meanwhile, oil prices are down slightly so far today. West Texas crude is off a tenth at $84 a barrel. That's Your Money Now.
14: 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Starting off cloudy, gradual clearing, about 84 today, 61 now. 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
17: U.S. economy taps the brakes. I'm Lisa Brady, Fox News. Growth expanding at 1.5% in the second quarter, down from more than 2% at the start of the year. But the Trump administration says there are signs the president's policies are working.
18: Slower GDP growth is attributed to an increase in imports, though U.S. consumer spending remained high, up to nearly 4% for the year. A White House spokesman attributes the import increase to a record number of capital goods shipped into the country, machinery and equipment, he says, that will fuel future growth.
17: Fox's Jared Halpern at the White House. The president's approval rating on the economy falling to 33% in a recent Fox News poll as Democrats hammer affordability ahead of the midterms.
19: For everybody out there who says they'd like to be paying less on their credit cards, they'd like to have a chance to be able to get a lower cost mortgage, the answer to that is your problem is exactly one human being, and that's Donald Trump.
17: Massachusetts Senator Elizabeth Warren, top Senate Democrat Chuck Schumer just proposing a federal anti-corruption bureau to investigate allegations of profiting from the presidency, which the White House has denied. The president just floating the idea of temporarily withdrawing the nomination of Acting Attorney General Todd Blanche until after holdout Republican Senators John Cornyn and Tom Tillis are out of office. Both already lost primaries and want concessions before supporting Blanche, a Senate panel delaying its vote on the nomination yesterday. President Trump reportedly considering a go-big plan against Iran for firing at U.S. forces.
3: A senior administration official told the Wall Street Journal that the president is in an escalatory mood, but he is still weighing the depth of his response, indicating that the retaliatory strikes

0: Next. Hi, I'm Nick Mocco.
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9: Welcome back in, Clay and Buck. We're going to get to a bunch of your calls. So many of you want to weigh in still on Fauci and everything associated with it. I mentioned this. Fauci has now become a joke. This is Eagles defensive coordinator Vic Fangio opening his press conference today. This is what it sounded like in Philly, cut 32.
10: Vic, what's the plan at safety? Is that Marcus's job?
11: I'm going to be like Fauci and just take the Fifth Amendment out on questions. Did you guys see that?
10: Yeah.
11: Oh, my God.
9: I mean, it might sound like a small thing, but when you have in Philadelphia, not exactly a bastion of right-wing thought, a head coach just making a joke right off the top that everybody laughs about because Fauci is such a joke, I do think that matters culturally. And it's also funny. Congrats, Vic Fangio. I don't know him personally, but that's not a bad line. Rob in Moore, Oklahoma, has got a question for us. Fire away, Rob.
12: Clay, you guys, Buck, you're doing a fantastic job. I love you guys, man. It's like sitting around my buddies. 1 minute politics, 1 minute sports, 1 minute, you know, firearms training. It's great. Here's my question. Clay, with your legal background, how does it square that a guy who takes an oath for public service can plead the Fifth, you know, on answering questions about duties he performed in that public service? I feel like that ought to be an automatic go straight to jail.
9: Yeah, thank you for the call and the feedback, Rob.
13: Rob's a great call. Let me just say, it's a great call.
9: And look, I'm not saying what I think the law should be. I'm telling you what I believe the law is. The Fifth Amendment applies to everybody. And if you want to put it into context, let's pretend that that in the future, Kamala Harris is president. Bucks had to buy me a bunch of steaks. And Kamala Harris decides that she hates both Buck and me. And we are called in front of Congress, and we believe
13: she doesn't even know us, though. If she got to know us, she would love us.
9: We believe that they are trying to enact perjury traps for us, as I don't think it would shock any of you. And there isn't any, I'm just saying what their goal was. Buck and I obviously were not actually government employees, but we might decide to take the Fifth Amendment. Now, probably the reality is we both talked so much. I think the likelihood of me ever taking the Fifth Amendment, you can clip it

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1: A second burn victim found under piles of debris after an early morning house explosion in Canton, Ohio.
2: Canton Fire releasing surveillance video of a home explosion on the city's northwest side overnight that they say could be felt for miles. Debris scattered for blocks. One victim found and hospitalized from burns to 80% of his body. Rescue teams now saying that a second victim has also been found alive but suffering severe burns and also hospitalized. The investigation into the cause of the blast begins. Nearby homes were also damaged. Jeff Manasso, Fox News.
1: The mayor of St. Paul, Minnesota, under investigation over the police chief's claims of sexual harassment.
3: The complaint comes from police chief Axel Henry, claiming that the mayor acted inappropriately to him as well as other officers. The lawyer representing Chief Henry wrote in a letter to the St. Paul city attorney and provided to the New York Times. He is concerned that absent a formal complaint, the behavior will continue unchecked and may expose others to retaliation for speaking out.
1: Fox's Mike Tobin. The complaint accuses Mayor Colliher of sexually suggestive comments, including text messages. The mayor has said some of her attempts at humor fell short of her own standards, but she denies wrongdoing. The U.S. economy growing at a slower pace in the second quarter, 1.5%. But a separate report also finds cooler inflation in June.
4: The PCE price index found prices declined 0.1% last month. For the year ending in June, inflation came in at 3.7%, which was an improvement. Excluding food and energy, core PCE also moderated to 3.3%.
1: Fox's Jenny Cosola. That report compiled before the recent rise in oil prices. Right now, there's a partial rebound on Wall Street. The Dow's up 554 points, S&P up more than 100, the NASDAQ up 625. And Lisa Brady, Fox News.
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6: From the Seven Feathers Casino Studio in the KQEN Newsroom, good morning, Kyle Bailey. 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These headlines, the Castle Fire burning on the Umpqua National Forest is listed at 1,727 acres with 0% containment as of late Wednesday. The Umpqua Fishery Enhancement Derby has announced the recipients of its 2026 grant program. Cow Creek Band of Umpqua Tribe of Indians has announced the appointment of Todd Spingath as the Cow Creek Tribal Police Department Chief of Police. In the KQEN Business Spotlight, after 42 years of operation, Rumors Bar in Roseburg will close on Saturday. In the KQEN Cultural Spotlight, Music Off Central and Myrtle Creek's Music in the Park both happening tonight. Clouds this morning, gradual clearing, high of 84 today. 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
3: Welcome back to Clay and Buck. We got Senator Eric Schmidt coming up here in just a few minutes. You want to stick around for that for sure. I figured we could use a couple moments here to hear from you via our talkbacks. Remember the iHeart app, which you should all have. It's a fantastic app for all your audio needs, including listening to Clay and Buck. But you press a little microphone at the Clay and Buck page, send us a talkback. A, Esther from Staten Island, who listens on WOR. Hit it.
9: Listening to all the talk about Fauci, how he cannot be held accountable, how it's not worth it to sue because he's not going to go to jail. I don't care if he goes to jail. I need him to go down in history.

0: great. I want trials. I want them to be exposed. I want them to be shamed. I want this never to happen again. And if we are going to make sure this never happens again, we need him to go on trial.
1: I agree with the sort of public reckoning, Clay, but I don't think there's going to be a Fauci trial, and I will not. I cannot tell a lie to all of you. I don't think it's going to happen.
2: I think the best that we can take, again, I'd love to be wrong, the best we can take from this is Fauci having basically his entire persona, his entire historic legacy be now a joke. I think that pains him immensely at 85 years old. I think that he has lived and will live long enough to see himself be mocked and ridiculed on a level that will destroy him psychologically. I do think that's likely true.
1: Yeah. You know, I feel like if you, you know, open your car door at the wrong moment and a car goes by and rips off your car door, it should be, man, I really Fauci'd that situation. Huh? You know what I'm saying? It's got to be like that.
2: And I think everybody, you should all mock. I mean, I think, again, that defensive coordinator coming out and making fun of Fauci, I think you should try to take the fifth and make fun of Fauci every chance that you get. And I think the number of people that will claim that they are Fauci fans in the years ahead will diminish rapidly.
1: Everyone loves a great deal. 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
5: 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Clouds for mid-morning, gradual clearing, high of 84 today, clear 54 tonight. Friday, sunny, high 91 degrees. Friday night, clear down to 57. Saturday and Sunday, 81 and 82, around 90 by Monday.
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7: A dollar is only worth $1, right? Well, not always. The owner of a local burger joint in Florida discovered that to be true when he was counting cash at closing time one night. He came across an old dollar bill with four signatures written across the front. He dismissed them at first, but then stopped and looked a little closer. The names, it turns out, belong to four astronauts who flew aboard the space shuttle after the Challenger disaster in 1986. Their mission was historic because it marked America's courageous return to space. Collectors estimated it to be worth hundreds of dollars beyond its face value. That's the thing about worth. It's often deeper than what seems obvious on the surface. Just a dollar bill may be worth far more. You, me, and everyone we know are worth more than can be seen at first glance. We're more than flesh and bone and chemicals in the brain, more than beauty, intelligence, or talent and abilities. There's something transcendent to us. It's true that science can explain how we live, that is, the mechanics of our biology, but it can't explain the deeper factors we live for, like love, faith, honor, and sacrifice. Whether we're young, old, or yet to be born, each of us has a story, a presence,

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5: Hi, everybody. My name is McGraw Millhaven. Yes, McGraw is the first name. Millhaven.

0: At Howard University, where some of the freshmen whose enrollments were suddenly dropped have now been readmitted.
1: Interim University President Wayne Frederick said of the more than 500 incoming students who were unenrolled at Howard last week, more than 200 will be able to start their first year at the HBCU in August. Frederick said the issue was a misunderstanding over financial obligations that the prospective students' families had to meet. He said the school set mid-July for tuition balances to be paid and stuck with that policy. Howard officials met with many of the families who said they previously could not reach the university by phone or email. That led to agreements for some to be readmitted.
0: Fox's Gernal Scott. The federal government will run a clinical trial to see if GLP-1 drugs, popular now for weight loss, can help veterans reduce dependency on alcohol.
2: In a statement, the Department of Veterans Affairs says there is evidence semaglutides impact the brain's reward center, and they say this might help reduce alcohol cravings, adding there are 400,000 veterans with diagnosed alcohol use disorder and that 11% of the general population may have an alcohol disorder. Some have reported craving less of many things, including shopping when using a GLP-1. Now the VA will enroll 600 veterans at 18 VA medical centers diagnosed with moderate to severe alcohol use disorder. They will receive semaglutide injections or a placebo over a six-month period. Jessica Rosenthal, Fox News.
0: Sandwich chain Jersey Mike's is now trading on the New York Stock Exchange, opening around $21 a share lower than its IPO price of $23. But overall, there's a rally on Wall Street. The Dow's up 524 points. The NASDAQ up more than 600. The S&P rising more than 1%. I'm Lisa Brady. This is Fox News.
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4: 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These headlines, the Castle Fire burning on the Umpqua National Forest is listed at 1,727 acres with 0% containment as of late Wednesday. The Umpqua Fishery Enhancement Derby has announced the recipients of its 2026 grant program. Cow Creek Band of Umpqua Tribe of Indians has announced the appointment of Todd Spingath as the Cow Creek Tribal Police Department Chief of Police. In the KQEN Business Spotlight, after 42 years of operation, Rumors Bar in Roseburg will close on Saturday. In the KQEN Cultural Spotlight, Music Off Central and Myrtle Creek's Music in the Park both happening tonight. Clouds this morning, gradual clearing, high of 84 today. 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

0: politicians as well, that sometimes gets expensed through campaigns. That I mean, remember Bernie on his oligarch tour? He flew private
1: jet, of course, as all anti-oligarchs do. All right, Ryan, we're having too much fun with you. We're about to run into this commercial break, so we have to bounce. Go check out Ryan's amazing podcast. Everyone who listens loves it. It's a numbers game on the Clan Buck Network. Clay, what have you got for us?
0: Thank you, Ryan. 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
3: 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Clouds for mid-morning, gradual clearing, high of 84 today, clear 54 tonight. Friday, sunny, high 91 degrees. Friday night, clear down to 57. Saturday and Sunday, 81 and 82, around 90 by Monday.
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5: 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Quarterly numbers for Yum Brands, the parent of Taco Bell and KFC, were mixed, and the company did not give an update on the Cyclospora outbreak connected to Taco Bell locations. Global same-store sales were up 3% thanks to gains at both Taco Bell and KFC. Pizza Hut stores saw a 1% sales decline. The want to get inflation down to 2% by the Federal Reserve has the focus on the September FOMC meeting now. Former Philadelphia Fed President Pat Harker saying today that he expects a rate hike in September. He noted the issue with inflation not coming down is going to force the hand of Fed Chair Kevin Warsh. Chip stocks are heading higher, and that has Wall Street on the move. The Dow Industrial Average is up more than 500 points. The NASDAQ is up by more than 600. Meanwhile, oil prices are slightly lower. West Texas crude down less than 1% at $84 a barrel. And that is Your Money Now.
6: That'll be 84. This past Tuesday, the Federal Communication Commission banned the import and sale in America of all foreign-made humanoid and quadruped robots. The reason sounds very much like a science fiction novel. I'm Kim Commando for WebRoot. 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Millions of humanoid robots, many working in private homes, receive a signal to rebel and hold the human race hostage. But that was fiction. So what's our government concerned about? Well, the FCC believes that foreign-made humanoid robots are a national security threat. And when I say foreign-made, it's China. The worry is that in the event of hostilities between us and China, with a flick of a switch, Chinese-made robots could become a severe problem. So, yes, our government is correct. And besides, we're manufacturing our own robots right now. Join a million folks and get my free newsletter at getkim.com. I've tried a lot of

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8: So hot and hot. So hot and hot.
0: Oh. Welcome back in, Clay and Buck. Nelly Hotton here. This is exactly what I was thinking of. You might want to call it the Nelly defense. WNBA says, oh, we were just kidding. And it reminds me of this immortal lyric. I got a friend with a pole in the basement. I'm just kidding, unless you're going to do it. There you go. Just kidding, unless you want to do it. Got a friend with a pole in the basement. It's a great song, by the way. Great, great song. All right, we got a bunch of talkbacks. Buck promised you. Let's see. The best ones out there. Rob from the Hudson Valley in New York. WOR listener, cut B.
9: Since this COVID was a worldwide pandemic and Fauci has a

0: health or remove his access to guns. He was sentenced today to 15 years in prison after being convicted in March of multiple counts, including second-degree murder. His son is now 16 and was sentenced this week to life in prison after pleading guilty to 55 counts. The son of an assistant NFL coach will have a mental evaluation before a criminal case continues after his mother was shot.
1: Elijah Zion Bienemy is facing felony charges in his mother's shooting, and a judge has cleared the way for him to undergo a competency evaluation. Bienemy is the 27-year-old son of former Washington Commanders coach Eric Bienemy and is accused of shooting Mia Bienemy several times on Sunday night at the family's home. The motion asking for the evaluation was filed by the Loudoun County, Virginia Public Defender's Office, which argues that Bienemy has significant mental health issues and cannot assist in his own defense. Investigators have not revealed a motive in the incident. Mia Bienemy remains hospitalized but is out of the intensive care unit. Tanya J. Powers, Fox News.
0: Eric Bienemy is currently an assistant coach with the Kansas City Chiefs. Just getting word of a shakeup in the Wisconsin race for governor. Former Lieutenant Governor Mandela Barnes just dropping out of the Democratic primary. The third Democrat to exit the crowded race, which includes Democratic Socialist Francesca Hung, who's been gaining in some recent polls, and Milwaukee County Executive David Crowley, endorsed by outgoing Governor Tony Evers. An hour to the close on Wall Street, the Dow up 637 points. Elisa Brady, Fox News.
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3: 1205, along with the resources of 541radio.com, the 541 Radio app. I'm Kyle Bailey with Joey Keran and Greg Michaels. We are Douglas County's news team. Your forecast gradual clearing 84 this afternoon, clearing 54 tonight. Crews of the Douglas Forest Protective Association and other agencies quickly contained five small fires near Riddle this morning. The Castle Fire burning on the Umpqua National Forest listed at 1,727 acres, and the Umpqua Fishery Enhancement Derby announcing recipients of its 2026 grant program.
4: Coming up in sports, yesterday the Oregon Ducks were on the center stage at the Big Ten Football Media Days. We'll hear from Coach Lanning, plus updates on the Legion State Tournament.
3: 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We begin the Noon Report in 1 minute.
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3: 1207, 66 degrees. 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This is the Noon Report. Crews with the Douglas Forest Protective Association and other agencies contained five small fires near Riddle quickly this morning. DFPA Public Information Officer Rachel Pope said at approximately 8:30, crews from DFPA along with Riddle Fire Protection District, Canyonville South Umpqua Fire District, Tri-City Rural Fire Protection District, and Cow Creek Tribal Fire Management responded to reports of small vegetation fires. Pope said the first fire was reported near the intersection of Pruner Road and Boyer Road in Riddle. As firefighters responded, additional reports came in of nearby fires along the roadway. Crews quickly located all five fires and initiated suppression actions. Thanks to the rapid response and coordinated efforts of responding agencies, all the fires were quickly extinguished, preventing further spread and minimizing impacts to the surrounding area. By mid-morning, all five fires were in mop-up status. Pope said the preliminary findings indicate the cause of each of the five fires was vehicle-related. Investigators will continue.

0: continue conducting a detailed investigation to determine the specific details surrounding each ignition. And Pope said, rather, that with warm temperatures, dry vegetation, and elevated fire danger across the district, DFPA reminds the public that even small roadside ignitions can quickly become fast-moving fires. Motorists are encouraged to ensure their vehicles are properly maintained to reduce the risk of starting a wildfire. Never park or drive through dry vegetation, and when towing a trailer, make sure safety chains are properly secured and not dragging. More fire season information available through a link we have with this story at 541radio.com. The Castle Fire burning on the Umpqua National Forest is listed at 1,727 acres with 0% containment as of late Wednesday. The lightning-caused fire is burning 23 miles northeast of Tiller. An update from California Incident Management Team 3 said crews have done significant work to improve and reinforce containment lines for upcoming elevated fire weather. The fire is primarily burning needle litter and small trees in the understory. Firefighter operations are primarily focused on keeping fire within its current containment lines north of Castle Rock Fork and east of the road in Black Rock Fork. Firefighters are using firing operations to stop fire spread and fight fire on their terms for safety reasons. Fire weather will be sunny and warm today, along with gusty winds similar to Wednesday. An Umpqua National Forest closure order for lands, roads, and trails in the area remains in place. South Umpqua Falls Campground and South Umpqua Falls Day Use Area are still closed as well. The Umpqua National Forest is in high fire danger and public use restrictions, stage 2, across the whole forest. More information about restrictions on the Umpqua National Forest available through a link with this story at 541radio.com. KQEN News Time, 1210.
1: The Umpqua Fishery Enhancement Derby has announced the recipients of its 2026 grant program, awarding a total of $30,020 to support fisheries enhancement, habitat restoration, research, and educational opportunities throughout the Umpqua River Basin. A release said this year the Derby received several outstanding grant applications. Thanks to the continued support of Derby partners, sponsors, supporters, and participants, the Umpqua Fishery Enhancement Derby Committee is proud to support projects that align with its mission of enhancing fisheries and improving opportunities for future generations to enjoy the Umpqua Basin's natural resources. The 2026 projects include the Gardner Reedsport Winchester Bay Hatchery. Funding will support the purchase of a Red Zone egg eyeing station. The From Our Lakes and Rivers to Sea program, Fly Fishing Veterans. Funding will provide fishing licenses and tags for participants in ocean fisheries opportunities in the Winchester Bay and Reedsport areas. The Rock Creek Streamside Restoration Project from Oregon Department of Fish and Wildlife. Funding will support restoration efforts along more than 9 miles of Rock Creek impacted by the 2020 Archie Creek fire. The Rock Creek Hatchery, Oregon Department of Fish and Wildlife. Funding will support the purchase of a Zephyr euthanasia device to provide a more humane, efficient, and consistent method of handling fish during spawning broodstock collection and fish donation operations. The Diamond Lake Isotope Study by the Oregon Department of Fish and Wildlife. Funding will support completion of this important research project, providing valuable information to help guide future fisheries and management decisions. And the Umpqua Honey Creek Restoration Project from Partnership for Umpqua Rivers. Funding will support stream restoration through the constructions of log and boulder structures within a rerouted section of the creek. The release said the Umpqua Fishery Enhancement Derby remains committed to supporting projects that improve fish habitat, enhance fisheries, promote education, and provide meaningful opportunities for people to connect with the region's natural resources.
0: KQEN News Time, 1212. The Cow Creek Umpqua, the Cow Creek Band of Umpqua Tribe of Indians has announced the appointment of Todd Spingath as Cow Creek Tribal Police Department Chief of Police at a swearing-in ceremony Wednesday in Roseburg. Greg Michaels has the story.
2: Spingath has served as interim chief of police since February, but has been a familiar, dedicated, and integral part of the Douglas County and Roseburg law enforcement community for years. A tribal release said for over 30 years, Chief Spingath has served in law enforcement, including 25 years with the Roseburg Police Department. During that time, he received numerous commendations for his service to the Roseburg community, including the Medal of Honor and official commendation for his role as Roseburg Police Detective responding to the mass casualty event at UCC on October 1st, 2015. Calgary Kumqua Tribal Chairman Carla Keene said, quote, Chief Spingath represents so many of the values our tribe holds high. He demonstrates daily leadership.

0: leadership, integrity, follow-through, and commitment to maintaining community safety. All of us will benefit from his leadership in this position, as well as his knowledge and background in criminal investigation, patrol operations, and crisis intervention. Prior to being named Chief of Police, Spingath served as a Cow Creek Tribal Police Officer. During his time with the Roseburg Police Department from 1999 to 2025, Spingath was part of the Criminal Investigations Division and a member of the Douglas County Major Crimes Team. He is certified as a Field Training Officer, Tactical Team Leader, and an NRA Certified Law Enforcement Firearms Instructor. He also served in the United States Air Force and as a sergeant in the Sheriff's Office of Jones County, Texas. Chief Spingath said, quote, "It is an honor to serve the Cow Creek Band of Umpqua Tribe of Indians, the Cow Creek Umpqua Tribe families, and all the people who work for the Cow Creek Umpqua Tribe and the people of Douglas County. I look forward to building even more connections and working with our community to keep it safe, secure, and strong." Chief Spingath was raised in Douglas County. He was sworn in by Cow Creek Umpqua Tribal Board member Luann Urban. Greg Michaels, News Radio 93.9 FM and 1240 KQEN.
1: KQEN News Time, 1214 of the KQEN Business Spotlight. After 42 years of operation, Rumors Bar in Roseburg will close on Saturday. The night spot on Northeast Diamond Lake Boulevard is preparing for an end-of-an-era party on Friday and Saturday. Company Post said, quote, "After many years of laughter, memories, and unforgettable nights, we've decided to close our doors permanently. This chapter has meant so much to us, and we're forever thankful for everyone who walked through our doors." The Post said staff is excited to see what the future holds for the location. Rumors is adjacent to Calhoun Restaurant. Both businesses are owned by Calhoun Restaurant Incorporated, according to City of Roseburg staff. On Wednesday, an employee of the business told News Radio 93.9 FM and 1240 KQEN that Rumors is in the process of being sold, but didn't want to provide additional information. The employee said there are no changes for Calhoun Restaurant currently. Doors for the Last Call Goodbye will open both evenings at 8 p.m. In the KQEN Cultural Spotlight, Music Off Central in Sutherland will feature a Neil Diamond tribute band tonight. Super Diamond will perform at Central Park beginning at 7. The group has appeared on The Late Show with David Letterman, CNN, VH1, Comedy Central, and has been featured in publications like Rolling Stone magazine. Chairs and blankets can be set up beginning at 3:30. Around a dozen food trucks will open at 5:30. Several other vendors will offer adult drinks, snacks, and more. The series will conclude for the season next week. For more information on Music Off Central, go to the link we have with this story at 541radio.com. In the KQEN Cultural Spotlight, Myrtle Creek's Music in the Park Summer Concert Series continues tonight. The fabulous Del Monte Brothers Blues Band will perform from 6 to 8:30. The group is known for playing old-school blues, featuring harp-slinging blues band T-Bone Stone. Concerts are in Millsite Park. Attendees should bring a blanket or chair. Food vendors are both on-site and nearby. Dogs are allowed if kept under control and cleaned up after. The series is celebrating its 39th year and is the longest-running free summer concert series in the county. It's coordinated by the Myrtle Creek Tri-City Area Chamber of Commerce. For more information, call 860-2037. 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
2: 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The YMCA appreciates the community's patience and understanding during this closure and looks forward to welcoming members back on Monday, August 10th. 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
1: KQEN News Time, 1217 from the police logs. Roseburg Police jailed a woman for an alleged trespass incident Wednesday morning. An RPD report said at 940, 34-year-old Kristen Sandage was contacted for trespassing in a fenced area behind a former business in the 2400 block of Northwest Stewart Parkway. Sandage had reportedly forced her way into a small fenced area where there were nine no trespassing and keep out signs clearly posted. Woman was also allegedly in possession of a stolen Walmart shopping cart. Sandage's probation officer authorized a detainer for her arrest. Once told she was under arrest, the suspect reportedly resisted. While wrestling with Sandage, one of her dogs allegedly bit an officer's arm. And the woman was taken to the ground where she continued to resist until other officers and deputies from the Douglas County Sheriff's Office arrived. Saanich's two adult dogs and eight puppies were transported to Saving Grace Humane Society. She was charged with second-degree counts of criminal trespass and theft, resisting arrest, and a parole violation. Saanich was cited for two counts of having an aggressive

0: dog. Bail set at $13,750. Sutherland police charged a man with harassment following an incident early Tuesday morning. And SPD reports that just before 5:25, the 22-year-old was involved in a dispute with a victim in the 1400 block of Gleason Avenue. Officers responded and took the man into custody. He was transported to corrections and detained without bail. The man was released on Wednesday. Roseburg police jailed a man after he jumped into the Stewart Park duck pond Wednesday night. An RPD report said at 5:45, the 27-year-old allegedly stole $492 worth of merchandise from a store in the 900 block of Northwest Garden Valley Boulevard and then ran from security when confronted. Suspect tried to hide in the pond but was seen by several juveniles that were standing nearby who pointed out his location to police. The man was charged with second-degree theft and for the warrant. Bail was set at $6,250. Apparently, I just missed that one. Roseburg police charged a woman for a warrant on Wednesday, and RPD reports that at 8:50, officers served an unworked warrant on the 42-year-old who was already in custody in the Douglas County Jail on an unrelated case. The woman remained in custody now on $26,250 bail. Roseburg police jailed a man for littering in front of the Public Safety Center on Wednesday. An RPD report said at approximately 11:30 a.m., officers arrested the 51-year-old after he was seen allegedly scattering several pieces of trash in the parking lot of the city building. The man was charged with offensive littering, and bail was set at $1,250. Roseburg police cited a woman for a reported trespassing incident on Wednesday morning. An RPD report said at 8:20, officers responded to the 1700 block of Mill Street after a caller said the 72-year-old was trespassing in her neighbor's yard. KQEN News Time, 1221 from the Seven Feathers Casino Studio, Douglas County's news team. 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We'll get an update on housing for youth in Douglas County. New project continues to evolve, and Melanie Prummer from Peace at Home Advocacy Center will be here. Thomas McGregor, I believe, will be here as well to talk about that. They had an open house yesterday for the Lotus Pad. So that'll be coming up in just a few minutes. Your cue this afternoon at 4 includes information about the Douglas County Fair. And Sierra Keith, Fairgrounds Director, will be there. Nikki Opp, Principal at Joe Lane Middle School, who is the Douglas County Fair Exhibit Director, will be on, along with Kaylee Powell, Agriculture Education Instructor and FFA Advisor for Roseburg High School, and Kelly Simonson, a 4-H Outreach Program Coordinator for the Oregon State University Extension Service in Douglas County. They'll join Superintendent Jared Corden this afternoon for Your Cue. Listen to it at 4 o'clock. 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
2: From the Seven Feathers Casino Studios, taking a look at your sports headlines. Yesterday, day two of the Big Ten football media days that were happening in Chicago. The Oregon Ducks got their opportunity in front of the media yesterday, and the topic of conversation was obviously looking ahead to this year, and the Oregon Ducks trying to take it a step further than they did last year when they made it to the college football playoff semifinals. Coach Dan Lanning talking with the media about the fact that the Ducks return a large number of players from last year's team that did go to the semifinals. Lanning talked about what made players stay in Eugene with the Ducks and why they're different this year than they were a year ago.
3: Every one of those guys felt like there was an opportunity for them to grow and something left out on the table that they really want to try to take advantage of. And, you know, nobody's going to have higher expectations than we will, but there's a difference in this team and last year's team. We had a lot of talent last year. Now a lot of that talent has experience, and I think that experience is invaluable, especially in a conference like the Big Ten with the opponents we have to play.
2: One of the biggest players that will be coming back this year for the Ducks, it's quarterback Dante Moore. No question about that. Lanning talked about the growth that he's seen from Moore.
3: Where he's really grown as a leader, you know, that's really shown up this offseason. What he's been able to do away and off the field is extremely impressive. The impact he's made on the community, the impact he's made on his teammates. But I'd love to see it all come together, and I think we go as our quarterback goes, right? And he's certainly in a special position to help create that and make us a special team this year.
2: Well, that is audio courtesy from the Big Ten Network. The Ducks begin the season against the Boise State Broncos coming up September 5th in Eugene at Autzen Stadium. We'll have coverage of the Ducks throughout the season, of course, right here on your home for the Oregon Ducks in Douglas County, News Radio 93.9 FM and 1240 KQEN. And there'll be plenty more opportunities to learn more about the team coming up with local media days as well as with the fall camp coming up where we'll get to see some practices, get some info and continue to get closer to the start of the season. Now, today in the Big Ten football media days, Indiana, Maryland, Michigan, Nebraska, Northwestern, and Washington all getting their chances in front of the media, and you can find coverage of that throughout the day on the Big Ten Network. Well, yesterday, the AAA American Legion Baseball State Tournament wrapped up, and the Tigered Barbers are your back-to-back state champions. The Barbers outlasted the Medford Mustangs 4-2 in 9 innings at Harry and David Field in Medford. It's the third state title in the program's history. Both teams, now they gear up for the Northwest Regional Tournament that gets started August 5th and runs through the 9th at Harry and David Field in Medford. The Barbers, they are the host team in the tournament, so they automatically get in. The Medford Mustangs are the host team of the tournament. They automatically get in. They take on Missoula, Montana in the first round. The Barbers, who represent the state of Oregon as the state champs, will face the Lewis Clark Twins from Lewiston, Idaho in the first round. The Barbers won the Northwest Regional last season and in Billings, Montana, and advanced all the way to the Legion World Series in Shelby, North Carolina, where they made it to the fourth day of the five-day tournament but fell short of reaching the championship finale. Well, in other sports news, FIFA has concluded its investigation into the post-World Cup final scuffle. Tony Genualdo has more details.
4: The FIFA Disciplinary Committee has hit two Argentinian players with assault charges following a scuffle after the World Cup final 2 weeks ago. Argentina midfielder Leandro Paredes and defender Nahuel Molina are being charged after striking opponents from Spain in the moments after the final whistle blew. Coach Roberto Ayala is also facing a charge for his role in the scuffle. The three face lengthy suspensions if found guilty by the committee. Additionally, FIFA has opened other proceedings against Argentina's Soccer Federation. The cases include fans throwing objects and yelling discriminatory chants, and players waving a political banner about the Falkland Islands after beating England in the semifinals. Tony Genualdo, Fox News.
2: And that is going to do it for your sports here at 17 and 45 past each hour. We are here during the noon report at just one.

0: report here during the noon report, but that'll do it for your sports report. And KQEN News Time is 12:28, and this sports report is brought to you by Ameritidal.
1: Do you ever look around and try to remember where you are and what time it is?
0: Just it's a lot of times just things roll right off the tongue, and you forget sometimes what time of day it is. Yeah, so yeah, there you go.
1: It's kind of like when people ask me what the weather forecast is at the store, and I jump into radio mode. You know, that kind of thing.
0: That doesn't ever happen to me.
1: Oh, yeah, well, I get that periodically. Hey, what's the forecast? Well, so anyway, 12:29.
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1: 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Here we go again. Like yesterday, it's gradual clearing. Finally starting to see some sun. Should get to 84 today. Going to be clear. 54 tonight. Heating up tomorrow. 91 degrees. Then on Saturday and Sunday, dropping back down to 81, 82, but still sunny. Then the heat wave begins on Monday, about 90, mid-90s on Tuesday, and we stay in the 90s next week. 12:30.
4: Fox News, I'm Carmen Roberts. President Trump posts online he may temporarily pull Todd Blanche's nomination for Attorney General and renominate him next year.
5: A vote in the Senate Judiciary Committee was postponed after Republican Senators John Cornyn and Tom Tillis demanded more information from the Justice Department about ending a weaponization fund and other elements of a settlement between the president and the IRS.
4: Fox's Jared Halpern. A judge in Georgia sentences Colin Gray, the father of the Appalachian High School mass shooting, to 15 years in prison, Judge Nicholas Prim.
6: The warning lights were flashing brighter and brighter. And you didn't get him help, and you didn't remove his access to the guns.
4: Gray gave the son an assault rifle, which he used in 2024 to kill two students and two teachers. 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
7: Jonathan Turley on New York City's mayor admitting he can't arrest Israel's prime minister.
9: I'd love to have been in the room when someone explained you're not president of the United States. It's like watching some kid play dress up in the oversized clothing of his parents. He's the mayor of a city, and he doesn't have the authority to go around arresting international figures, let alone heads of state. This is really part of the sort of politics by layaway. He campaigned on arresting Netanyahu and giving free stuff, and when he becomes mayor, he finds out that, wow, I just can't deliver on those promises. The ICC has long been controversial. It's long been at odds with the U.S. government. But whatever the merits of that debate, the mayor of New York is completely irrelevant to it. And I also don't think Netanyahu was expecting a big welcome. So I'm not too sure this would be a crushing revelation that Mamdani is not going to be happy.
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5: 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Eventually, it's going to clear off about 84 this afternoon. Going to be clear and 54 tonight on Friday. Sunny, 91 for the weekend. 81, 82 Saturday and Sunday. The heat wave hits next week, going to be about 90 on Monday, mid-90s on Tuesday, and staying in the 90s all week in the Umpqua Valley. Right now, we are at 67 degrees, and KQEN news time is 12:35.
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5: Afternoon. Thanks for being here as we cover a lot of different things around the Umpqua Valley. Want to talk about the issue of homeless youth and some of the things that are going on to help with the situation. Melanie Prummer and Thomas McGregor from Peace at Home Advocacy Center. Melanie, let's start with you and talk about, first of all, what took place yesterday.
7: Yesterday, we had an open house at what is called the Lotus Pad, and it's a youth housing campus is how we describe it, where we have an array of service providers, other nonprofits, including Peace at Home, FARA, and Tasha's House. And those services include some front porch services like crisis, peer counseling, and some other like tangible things like laundry services, food, clothing. And then there's some affordable housing available on that campus and an independent living program, which is a shelter model. So it's free for youth.
5: Now, going way back, we had Casa de Belen for a number of years. Ultimately, that closed. What happened after that?
8: Well, after Casa closed, you know, we were just a couple months into the pandemic when that occurred. And it was actually at the start of the school year in 2020-2021 that one of the leaders of the Roseburg Public Schools had a Zoom call. And we're talking about over 100 people got on a Zoom call. And we started talking about what are we going to do? What are we going to do next? And Melanie and I were two of the leaders at the end of that call. And maybe it was a series of calls over the course of a month or two. We founded something called the Homeless Youth Solutions Initiative. And we've been at work on coming up with smart strategies that could be sustainable to take care of all youth suffering housing instability in our community ever since.
5: So how did that evolve from there? I mean, people saw the need, and then you're in the middle of a pandemic, which

0: which obviously further complicated things.
1: Yeah, it, you know, and Melanie's already kind of thrown out one of these housing terms, the front porch, you know. So what are you going to do for somebody that just shows up on a porch in the middle of a crisis needing emergency services? And we do have exceptional an agency here in town, the Oregon Department of Human Services, and there's some great personnel there who will go above and beyond to make sure that youth get what they need in a moment of need. But, you know, the community has to also step up and build its own programming and take care of those. And so we wanted to make sure that there were solutions that were in the moment to moment, but also the long term. How are we going to take somebody from that level of where they're at in their life with what they have and at hand and grow from there? And, you know, it's very interesting as we are here in the 2020s and housing becomes more of a focus, and we learn how critical that is and how it's an intersection of, you know, being able to have food, what type of food, but then also being able to maintain yourself in a workforce.
0: Now, for the issue of homeless youth as well, then the question comes in, is there a way to move them back to their to go through, you know, counseling or some things that might be needed, and to see whether or not they could be restored to their original family living situation?
1: You know, and that's a great question. And we have a partner, FARA. They are working on what they call a host home model, and having a place where people in the community can be creating their own capacity to help with these challenges by welcoming a youth in crisis into their home and maybe being a transitional service, which we consider something, you know, a couple months. And so, but as many times when youth are trauma affected and in crisis, sometimes going back to the household that they fled is not the solution. And so, you know, there's civil rights here involved. There's all kinds of factors that intersect when it comes to housing.
0: So yesterday, Melanie, talk more about what happened at the open house.
2: Yesterday was an opportunity for our community partners in particular and our funders to come to the campus. We have youth already living there. I believe right now we have 9 youth living on campus. And so we can't just have people come drop by and visit at any time. So we thought we'd host this open house for 2 hours. And we had over 100 community partners and some community members drop by. And the idea was to tour each of the houses and meet some of the staff from the 3 organizations hosting programs there to learn more. And I know that my goal was for, you know, everyone from law enforcement to ADAPT, crisis team, UCAN, DHS, child welfare, self-sufficiency to come, and they're working with youth who may be in crisis or may be looking for services specific to them, to their age. And the goal is to lay eyes on it because it's easier to explain to someone something that you've seen, right? And so the idea was to come look so that they can go back and explain it to the young people they're serving.
0: Yeah, and how would a young person that is in that situation and wants a better situation than what they're in, how do they get connected to one of these programs?
2: Yeah, so a referral through a community partner is great if they do know about us. There's a lot of work to do to educate people, so I appreciate you, Kyle, having us on the show today. But I think reaching out to any 3 of the organizations, so whether you call the Peace at Home Crisis Line or you call Tasha's House, or you reach out to us via email or through our websites. But FARA, Family, Faith, and Family Advocates, actually have a crisis line specific to youth through the Adamas Bay program. And so that number is 541-229-0126.
0: Now, for these organizations operating this, I imagine there is some potential there for community members to help in some way, even behind the scenes.
2: Yes. So all 3 organizations are always looking for volunteers. I think all 3 organizations are also seeking individuals who may be interested in serving on our board of directors and offering leadership. But there's opportunities to volunteer on the campus. There's opportunities to maybe sponsor some of the activities on the campus. We're always looking for sponsors to pay for our utilities on the campus. There's opportunities to volunteer in the clothing closet and food pantry. And then there's lists that we all have that young people may need. Maybe they're moving from one program to the other and they need kitchen utensils and bedding. But like I'd mentioned, we also have events. Tasha's house has events.

0: on a fairly regular basis. And so helping spread the word on social media about those events is also really helpful.
1: And what about funding for all three of these efforts? Where does that all come from?
2: Yeah, so funding's been an interesting thing, and it's been even more interesting since January 21st, 2025. Right now, all the agencies are very active looking at housing and urban development funds from the federal government. They finally come open with a notice of funding opportunity. And so we're looking to get some sustainable funding brought to Douglas County that can be relied on, and we can make sure we have these programs available. Right now, the Homeless Youth Solutions Initiative is about to publish our updated roadmap. It's kind of like a strategic plan for how do we do this as a community. And the thing that's still troubling, since the close of Casa de Belen, we do not have a youth shelter for unaccompanied minors. So you think about that, an individual who's 16 years old, they don't have an option, because you can imagine if you're operating a place for young people, you gotta have meet some rules, and you gotta have on call staff. You have to have staff present at all hours, and so that's a high cost. So the Lotus Pad did operate an unaccompanied minor shelter, but we had to shift because of funding shifts in 2024, and now it is only available for those 18 to 24 for shelter.
1: All right, we're going to talk more about this when we come back. The interview, a podcast after 1 at 541radio.com, 1245 at News Radio, 93.9 FM and 1240 KQEM.

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2: 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All right, that was a long way to go.
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4: Inside Douglas County, 1247. We're going to preview the Douglas County Fair on tomorrow's program of Inside Douglas County. Melanie Prummer and Thomas McGregor from Peace at Home Advocacy Center here talking about the Lotus Pad and the other efforts to help with the homeless youth situation around Douglas County. Is there any way to quantify or get a pretty good grasp as to how many homeless youth we do have around the county?
5: You know, that's a very difficult number to come across, because what is the definition of homeless is actually, there's three different definitions, whether in state law or different federal agencies. And so homelessness can be actually a youth that has just a place on a couch somewhere, or maybe it's two families occupying a single family unit household, you know. So while we think of homelessness as something that we see out on a sidewalk, sometimes homelessness is something that is just unstable. You know, it's day to day. Do I have

0: trafficking. And it is very powerful what the board of directors of Peace at Home has decided as a part of their strategy is we need to have housing for young adults because there is often cases of human trafficking be involved with housing instability. And what that can look like is, yeah, you can stay at my house, but asterisk, asterisk. And then, you know, youth, young adults being involved in things they didn't want to be involved in.
1: Yeah, and then you go from a bad to worse situation.
0: Most definitely. And so, you know, again, here in the 2020s, it seems that us focusing on and having constructive, polite dialogue with all of ourselves about how to achieve a community with stronger housing capacity is a really necessary ingredient right now.
1: Now, I want to ask about the funding piece again, because so many things have shifted in federal models over the last few years, and the state models as well, coming out of the governor's office. It seems like that's really been a big challenge.
0: It is a big challenge. You know, there was an incredible investment by Governor Kotek in a program called Project Turnkey, where they saw in the pandemic, we have all these motels in the world here in Oregon, and why don't we turn these into homeless shelters? And there was an incredible investment, and it increased the amount of beds available for the homeless populations by 30% in just one fell swoop. And, you know, in Douglas County, Peace at Home also was a benefactor of that grant and now has a site where we host our confidentially. And that's actually how the Lotus Pad was actually born. It was vacating a site that had been used for confidential services and now is openly used for youth services. So meanwhile, there's the state shelter program that has been funded and is now part of the budget of the Housing and Community Services. But of course, as all of Oregon is seeing less revenue and increased costs, you know, there is a lot of, there's decrease in ability for local agencies to get those dollars and put them to work.
1: So Melanie, how did this work out to have with these three houses, to have three different groups kind of working together, but yet working by themselves?
2: Yeah, and there's this wonderful story about the three houses, which is for another day. We, as Thomas had mentioned, there is this group called HiSci that was formed in 2021, and we just kept meeting, hired a consultant, as we talked about, really started looking at strategies, and we were just persistent about meeting and thinking about solutions. And so in 2024, the three partners at the table, we all raised our hands and said, not one single organization, nonprofit can do this alone, but we can do it together. It's a heavy lift. And so Peace at Home opened that property up for those three partners to talk about how would this work? Like, how would these services flow together? What would it look like to share a campus? Thomas has done a great job of, you know, developing great policy and communication plans. We work well together. And I think the thing that's happened in the last 6 months that is so heartwarming to me, being a resident here for 20 plus years, is seeing three nonprofits share resources in a way that I have not seen before. So it was at one point we had a meeting and we were talking about utilities and how we're going to pay utilities, and all three programs raised their hands and said, I'm going to do this, and we're going to do it together. And they're the monthly conversations we have. We meet monthly and we talk about how do we keep working together and deepening our impact together.
1: Now, for people that, what about opportunities for people to help out with any of these or these together programs financially?
2: Yeah, so financially, I think you could visit any of the program's websites and make a donation. You could certainly reach out to Thomas and I, and we can talk through all three organizations and how you can give to each of our programs. If you would like to sponsor the campus, we could certainly talk about what that would look like in terms of a capital investment. The property needs some work still. I'll give a shout out to Umpqua Health Alliance. They did do the first investment of $175,000 so we could build a laundromat for all three programs on the campus. But we still have a long ways to go in terms of developing the property. And like I said, operations. So reach out to Thomas and I.
1: Now, these, we should mention too, these are not giant houses. These are more middle size homes. If I remember right, they actually got moved there from way back to the location they're at now.
2: Yeah, super fun. So in 1999,

0: the school district in the city, and Peace at Home, formerly Battered Persons Advocacy, came together and moved three houses to the property from Roseburg High School, that neighborhood. And I don't know, I think they're pretty big. There was this one house that was six bedroom, and the bedrooms are very large. I mean, we've had five people in a bedroom very comfortably. Of course, with bunk beds, and I'm talking about a family unit, not just squishing five strangers together, but when you have lots of kids in your family, you need space. And so one of those houses we converted into a duplex, which there's two households or two youth who can live on one side, and three youth or three households that can live on the other side. And the other two houses are a little bit smaller, but again, Farah right now I believe has six young people living in their four-bedroom house.
1: So what about plans for the future with this whole project?
0: Yeah, so our plans for the future are to continue to find natural collaborations for young people to engage in things that are meaningful to them. So whether that's activities or other services, and continue the collaboration through HiSci. And we also, like I mentioned, looking at how do we build a really beautiful, secure campus for young people and working on those capital projects. So an example is we have one house, Tasha's house. That building's very old, and it has lead-based paint on the outside. So that's, you know, that's a pretty big construction project. So that's in the future. And Thomas and I and the team of folks are writing grants to make that happen.
1: So, Thomas, this has got to, in spite of the fact that this has been a huge amount of work, got to feel pretty good to be to this point.
2: Yeah, no, I think the months ahead for me are getting the Homeless Youth Solutions Initiative, HiSci, our roadmap out in the community, and visiting city councils, visiting the commissioners, and visiting different agencies, and showing off what we see are the parameters that we need to grow and deepen in the community, and really educating people who want to help youth, who have the ability to help youth. There's just so much positive energy in the community right now that I think I am kind of a little optimistic. It seems that we're all turning towards each other because we all just want a stronger community, and definitely a stronger community for our youth.
1: All right. If people want to find out more, where should they get connected?
0: Yeah, you could reach out to Thomas and I by calling 541-957-0288, or you could email contactus@peaceathome.com.
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0: years ago to switch to unleaded aviation fuel by 2030. The plan plays out in stages, which will include testing, approval, and ultimately the nationally adopted switch to the new fuel. The plan allows for leaded fuel to continue to be available until the unleaded replacement is easy for local airfields to get and use. FAA Administrator Brian Bedford called the change a positive move for general aviation that will involve cooperation from aircraft companies, fuel suppliers, and airport staff to integrate. Grinnell Scott, Fox News.
1: Recapping stocks, the Dow and the Nasdaq up more than 600 points. For the Dow, it's a partial rebound from yesterday's plunge, its worst day in more than a year, and helped by Microsoft beating the street with strong quarterly earnings. I'm Lisa Brady. This is Fox News.
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3: Hello and good afternoon from the Seven Feathers Casino Studios. I'm Joey Kieran with these headlines. Crews with the Douglas Forest Protective Association and other agencies quickly contained five small fires that happened near Riddle on Thursday morning. The Castle Fire, burning on the Umpqua National Forest, now listed at 1,727 acres with 0% containment as of late yesterday. The Umpqua Fishery Enhancement Derby has announced the recipients of its 2026 grant program, awarding a total of $30,020. The Cow Creek Band of Umpqua Tribe of Indians has announced the appointment of Todd Spingith as Cow Creek Tribal Police Department Chief of Police at a swearing-in ceremony that happened Wednesday in Roseburg. After 42 years of operations, Rumors Bar in Roseburg is closing on Saturday. And Music Off Central and Sutherland will feature a Neil Diamond tribute band coming up tonight. Your forecast, we've got sunny skies for the afternoon, a high of 84 tonight, 54 for your low. 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
8: Hey, welcome back to the Lars Larson Show. It's a pleasure to be with you, and I'm glad to get to your phone calls and emails. Now, I think everybody agrees that traffic is a problem, and it really doesn't matter which kind of city you live in, big, small, or otherwise, it's a problem. The question is, for the Portland metro area, whether spending $15 billion is the right answer for a way to get across the Columbia River. And by the way, when I say $15 billion, the number could actually be as high as $18 billion, and that's the estimate today. Given its growth over the last half dozen years, there's no guarantee that it won't be closer to $20 billion by the time they're done. So I thought we'd talk again about this subject to John Lee, who's District 18, Position 2, Washington State Representative. Representative Lee, welcome back.
9: Lars, thanks for having me on. I always appreciate chatting with you, especially on transportation and our ridiculous interstate bridge replacement boondoggle.
8: Yeah, because it is a boondoggle, and I guess I'm prepared to be wrong in my proposal that I thought this whole project was going to rapidly come apart, but now we've got even the Trump administration, the Secretary of Transportation, signing off, and you're asking Secretary Duffy, Sean Duffy, for a different kind of decision. Tell my audience what you're asking him for.
9: Well, my hope is that they will look at it like a business person would in a macro sense. The two states are building a bridge from Hood River to White Salmon for $1.1 to $1.2 billion. Why on earth would you spend 15 times that much money on a bridge that's actually 900 feet shorter from Vancouver to Portland? It is just ridiculous on that level, coupled with there are so many pork barrel spending projects loaded into this. It's a total ripoff of the taxpayers, especially as you and I have talked many times, who on earth is going to build a bridge that's going to last 100 to 150 years and replace three lanes with another three lanes? It's ridiculous. And if I could get in front of Sean Duffy, the DOT secretary, and say, Mr. Secretary, none of this makes sense. Put this project on hold. Get your IG to come in and take a look at this. We know you will find waste, fraud, and abuse in this. let's stop wasting the

0: because he also has a presidential pardon, he has no Fifth Amendment rights. He's not entitled to it at all. Glad to be with you and glad to take your calls. 866-HEY-LARS. Send emails to talk@LarsLarson.com. 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
2: Good afternoon from the Seven Feathers Casino Studios, taking a look at your KQEN weather forecast, a presentation of Neal Company Real Estate. Well, we are expecting clouds to continue burning off through the afternoon with a high of 84. Tonight, looking at clear skies with a low of 54. That means we're warming up tomorrow. Sunny skies with a high of 91, but back into the low 80s for the weekend.
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4: I'm Dan Loney with Your Money Now. Wall Street with a nice rebound today from yesterday's red ink. The Dow picked up 614 points, ending the day at 52,208. NASDAQ added 679 points. The S&P 500 added 121. Strong earnings for Microsoft and Lam Research opened the door for chip stocks to gain ground today. Both companies saw their shares up double digits in Thursday trading. You also saw memory stocks rise after Samsung warned a memory crunch could last into 2028. Micron and SanDisk both up sharply today, up 18 and 26% respectively. Amazon posted earnings per share of $5.75 with a revenue of beat at just over $200 billion. Revenue for AWS was up 37% at $42.2 billion. Advertising was also a beat at $19.81 billion. CEO Andy Jassy says the growth in this quarter was the fastest for the tech giant in the last 18 quarters. And that is Your Money Now.
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13: Hi, everybody. My name is McGraw Millhaven. 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
14: I know we're out of at-will state, but for making a comment, like, hey, your hair looks good. And then I got a call from HR saying, hey, you know what? You're under investigation. Do I have any recourse?
15: But were you fired?
14: No, not yet.
15: The problem, Eddie, is they can fire you for any reason they want. They literally can wake up in the morning and say, you know what? I'm a little bored this morning. I'll tell you what I'm going to do.

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2: Hello and good afternoon from the Seven Feathers Casino Studios. I'm Joey Kieran with these headlines. Crews with the Douglas Forest Protective Association and other agencies quickly contained five small fires that happened near Riddle on Thursday morning. The Castle Fire, burning on the Umpqua National Forest, now listed at 1,727 acres with 0% containment as of late yesterday. The Umpqua Fishery Enhancement Derby has announced the recipients of its 2026 grant program, awarding a total of $30,020. The Cow Creek Band of Umpqua Tribe of Indians has announced the appointment of Todd Spingith as Cow Creek Tribal Police Department Chief of Police at a swearing-in ceremony that happened Wednesday in Roseburg. After 42 years of operations, Rumors Bar in Roseburg is closing on Saturday, and Music Off Central and Sutherland will feature a Neil Diamond tribute band coming up tonight. Your forecast, we've got sunny skies for the afternoon, a high of 84 tonight, 54 for your low. I'm Joey Kieran, News Radio, 93.9 FM and 1240 KQEN.
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6: Welcome back to the Lars Larson Show. It's a pleasure to be with you on a Conspiracy Theory Thursday. If you want to join what we call the best conversation in talk journalism, it's here every day at 866-HEY-LARS. 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Is it possible that Democrat lawmakers, while they talk a good game about providing service to citizens, that they're actually the ones who are choking off health care here in the Pacific Northwest? I thought we'd talk with Representative Dwayne Junker, who represents District 3, that's mostly Grants Pass and that area. Representative Junker, welcome back to the program.
7: Thank you, Lars. Thank you for having me back.
6: So now you've said Oregon Democrats have created a toxic anti-business and anti-health care provider environment in our state. Make that case to my audience, if you would.
7: Yeah, so it's basic math. Just last year in 2025, hospitals lost $480 million due to policies that are coming out that are being pushed by the Oregon Nurses Association. And people need to understand the Oregon Nurses Association is also an affiliate of AFT, which is a teachers union. And so that's Randy Weingart and stuff like that. So for 2 years back in early 2000s, they were pushing, you know, these policies, nursing staff policies and stuff like that, and, wages, stuff like that. But what people don't understand is nurses are not just, these little nurses unions are not about the nurses. They have a bigger agenda. And we know that was Randy Weingart. And so with this, they were advocating for the all care, you know, not health care for all. That is part of their goal. That's the union goal. And so with the Medicaid formula, hospitals are losing money. Asante down here in Southern Oregon lost $50 million, I believe, last year. Yep. And is continuing to lose more money this year.
6: Because the compensation is 65 or 70 cents on the dollar, right?
7: That's correct. These hospitals are working for free for certain things. Now we got to remember, ONA also has an insight into the Capitol. You know, Rob Nose, which is the chair of healthcare, is a former ONA representative, and then the vice chair is Travis Nelson. He was the vice president of ONA, and then you have Leslie Munoz, which is a DSA member on these healthcare. And so also what we need to know is ONA is gaining $400,000 just this year to Tina Kotek, and then AFT is giving $150,000 to Tina Kotek. They are all in on pushing this stuff. It's their agenda. And you were talking about the pandemic earlier with Fauci, and you got to remember, yep, AFT was advising the CDC about what plans to push out on schools. Back up. AFT is advising the CDC.

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1: Good afternoon from the Seven Feathers Casino Studios, taking a look at your KQEN weather forecast, a presentation of Neal Company Real Estate. Well, we are expecting clouds to continue burning off through the afternoon with a high of 84. Tonight, looking at clear skies with a low of 54. That means we're warming up tomorrow, sunny skies with a high of 91, but back into the low 80s for the weekend.
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6: Fox News. I'm Carmen Roberts. Spanish authorities say at least 9 people have died trying to cross the border from Morocco and reach the territory of Ceuta.
7: The head of Ceuta's regional government said today's surge came after more than 1,500 migrants arrived over the past week. 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

0: Riddle on Thursday morning. The Castle Fire, burning on the Umpqua National Forest, now listed at 1,727 acres with 0% containment as of late yesterday. The Umpqua Fishery Enhancement Derby has announced the recipients of its 2026 grant program, awarding a total of $30,020. The Cow Creek Band of Umpqua Tribe of Indians has announced the appointment of Todd Spingith as Cow Creek Tribal Police Department Chief of Police at a swearing-in ceremony that happened Wednesday in Roseburg. After 42 years of operations, Rumors Bar in Roseburg is closing on Saturday. And Music Off Central and Sutherland will feature a Neil Diamond tribute band coming up tonight. Your forecast, we've got sunny skies for the afternoon, a high of 84 tonight, 54 for your low. 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
8: Hey, welcome back to Lars Larson Show. I'm back from a couple of days of vacation with my granddaughter and my family. I got to tell you something. I think it is especially crazy when you've got one of the major American cities, one of the biggest cities in the United States of America. And if somebody were to say today, does your city have a police chief? People would have to say, well, we don't know. We understand he might have been fired, but we're not entirely sure. And if you then said, well, let's get some clarification. Does the police chief live in the city? And you say, no, he actually lives a couple of thousand miles away in another city. He says, so you have a non-resident police chief, but you're not sure if he's still the police chief or not. No, that's exactly what's going on, and it's happening in Seattle. Let me get into the details of that in just a moment. First, welcome to the Lars Larson Show, and welcome to Conspiracy Theory Thursday. I'm not sure this one fits into conspiracy theories, but you're always welcome to join in what we call the best conversation in talk journalism at 866-HEY-LARS. That's 866-439-5277. And as always, if you're a naysayer, we put naysayers right to the head of the line at 866-439-5277. 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And you can vote in our poll on X. We put up a brand new X poll every day on our account at X, at Lars Larson Show. We also duplicate that question at our website, LarsLarson.com. But we're a conservative show, so don't vote more than once. If we were a Democrat show, you'd probably be able to vote as many times as you want to make a paper ballot for that. But let me get back to the police chief in Seattle, Washington. His name is Sean Barnes. Does he live in Seattle? No, he actually makes his home in Chicago, Illinois. Yeah. And then commutes all the way out to the left coast of America, where he's not always there when big things go down, like the terrible mass shooting that happened at Seattle Center over the weekend. People died. People were wounded, including a toddler who was wounded. One of the alleged shooters is dead in the shooting. One of the alleged shooters is in custody. And significantly, the third alleged shooter is, well, they haven't found him yet. And so you can understand how Sean Barnes, the commuter police chief of Seattle, Washington, except he may or may not have been fired, depending on which source you believe in, as of today. Boy, when a reporter started asking Sean Barnes some questions, he didn't exactly keep that cool that you would ordinarily expect from a police chief. Take a listen.
9: If you ask that, let me tell you something. I don't have to tell you where I go. I have a medical procedure I got to do on Friday. No. You need to know this. I have been here working as hard as I can for this city from the day I got here. Do you got that?
10: But there are reports that you are not in town often.
9: There are reports are wrong. Do you understand? You understand?
10: So when we're
9: Let's go.
8: Now, that was a staffer who literally a big staffer, a physically large staffer, who had to insert himself between a reporter who was doing his job and asking questions and Sean Barnes, the commuter police chief of Seattle, Washington, who allegedly was not doing his job because he wasn't where he needed to be. When three people died in a mass shooting at the Bite of Seattle, big food festival, it was

0: going on at Seattle Center. So 51 years old, we are told that he may have been fired by the current mayor, who's nothing to write home about, by the way. Katie Wilson never had a real job in her life. Mom and dad pay all her bills. She doesn't stay home with her kid. Her husband, he doesn't work either, and mom and dad pay for their living until she got the gig as mayor of the 13th largest city in the United States of America. And now she's got Sean Barnes, and she may or may not have fired him. Now, remember, she's a total full-on lefty socialist liberal. So for her to fire the DEI police chief of Seattle is going to be a bit of a, well, it's a problem. And then consider this. The fact is, one thing we do know, while we don't know if Sean Barnes actually lives in Seattle or lives in Chicago, we don't know whether or not he still has the job of chief of police of Seattle. We do know one thing. Sean Barnes is a person of color. He is a black American man. And it shows that there were 9 civil rights groups, black organizations in Seattle, who are all standing up for the chief, apparently because of his skin color. Take a listen to Reggie Witherspoon.
1: We have a lot of leaders in this community, but I assure you, you will hear from us in an exponential fashion. We in the aftermath, look, man, I'm well read in my history, and we're just not taking this stuff anymore. That day is over. I know the slave master is still alive in people's minds, but there's a lot of us who know better. Yes. And so we're going to rally big time, let the mayor know that this was not a great decision if she sustains it, and that we are going to do all we can to make sure that she gets, if she gets another person, it's got to be the right person. I think it needs to be another person of color for sure, but we don't know exactly what we'll do right now because we're hoping that she reconsiders.
0: Well, this is black organizations that feel compelled. I wish a reporter had been there to ask them the question, if Sean Barnes had not been a black police chief, would you be here demanding that he be retained, which is what they're demanding? Would you be demanding that a similar person of a similar racial background be hired? Has it ever worked out well to hire people based on their skin color or gender? I mean, Kamala Harris was hired based on her skin color and gender. Didn't exactly work out well. Ketanji Brown Jackson, placed on the Supreme Court because of her skin color and gender. Didn't exactly work out well. But that's exactly what these so-called civil rights groups are doing. And then Jay Cho, Jonathan Cho, shows up, and he had one of the best questions I had heard asked of this civil rights group, so-called, that showed up to demand that the mayor retain the police chief because he's black. But if you're going to fire him, hire somebody else who's black. And Jay Cho, I thought, had one of the best questions I'd ever heard.
2: In fairness to the mayor, isn't the deputy mayor half Korean, half... That's a pretty high-ranking official. I just wanted to...
3: We're not doing this.
2: Doing what?
3: We're not doing it.
2: Doing what?
3: You asking these biased questions.
2: That's a biased question. I'm just asking a truthful question.
4: You're brown skin, too.
2: I don't understand either.
0: So you've got a group that says it represents the black community in Seattle demanding that the black police chief be retained because he's black. But if you're going to fire him, Madam Mayor, who's a socialist white lady and a lady of privilege because mom and dad pay her bills, that you should hire somebody else who's a black individual because they're black to be the next police chief of Seattle. If anybody understands that logic, I would love to know what it is. And then you've got this. At least as long as Sean Barnes is still talking to the media and Katie Wilson, the mayor, is still talking to the media, you know what they've done? They're not saying the G word anymore. They don't say gangs. They've actually created a new thing, and this happens in the language in politically correct America. They're calling them small groups of people that appear to be at odds with each other in our city. I'm quoting that. Small groups, not gangs that are fighting or over gang territory or gang this or gang that. They are small groups who appear to be at odds with each other because you can't say the G word in politically correct Seattle. And apparently that means more than dead people and bullets flying at a public festival. You're listening to the Lawrence Larson Show and the Radio Northwest Network.
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6: So, how are the kids?
7: Well, Emily made the honor roll.
6: Oh, good for her.
7: Yeah, we're really proud of her.
4: Tyler, on the other hand, though.
7: What's going on?
4: He's been moody lately, just feeling down and not like himself.
7: Oh.

0: We've been there. Nick was struggling last spring. He was so anxious and stressed.
1: Really? What helped?
0: Well, he joined the soccer team. And ever since, he's been a lot happier. He has more energy, he's less stressed, and he's definitely in a better mood at home. It's made a huge difference.
1: That's awesome.
0: Yeah, I'm glad he's getting out of the house, he's getting some exercise, and he's off his phone for once. It's been good for his mental health.
1: Sounds like it's been good for your mental health, too.
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4: If you don't want to talk but want to be heard, email Lars at talk@LarsLarson.com. He actually will read it. Now, here's Lars Larson.
5: That makes a lot of sense. A lot of nonsense.
6: Right. You're bloody well right. You know you got a right to sit.
4: This is the Northwest Nonsense.
7: How much longer do we have to sit for this nonsense?
4: That great moment every day where Lars brings you the cold, hard facts without any liberal wokeness from the Daily Dead, fish wrapper, or mainstream media bias.
8: So, if you're choking on the smoke of Northwest wildfires like my family and I have been lately, the story only gets worse when you take a close look at the details. The Grasshopper Fire, for example, has torched at least 14,000 acres of trees owned by all of us in the Mount Hood National Forest. Now, that fire has forced at least dozens of people to flee from their homes. But the important thing you ought to know, the area was identified years ago as a danger and tagged for fuels reduction, which is not rocket science, by the way. And then the tree huggers, like Oregon Wild, sued the Forest Service that delayed the work to clear those hazardous fuels and reduce the likelihood of wildfires. The American Forest Resource Council points out that Oregon Wild scored more than $50,000 for the attorney's fees. So, let me add it up. Bottom line, taxpayers who own the trees and want them protected paid the cash to keep the forest at risk thanks to the lawyers. Now, if you were to put it to the citizens, how many would vote in favor of putting those shyster lawyers from Oregon Wild out on the fire lines with a shovel and a Pulaski? I know I would vote for that. Instead, we're funding their paychecks while the trees we own go up in smoke. Glad to get your calls at 866-HEY-LARS. That's 866-439-5277. Send your emails to talk@LarsLarson.com. Our ex-poll, after his performance yesterday, 111 times Dr. Anthony Fauci pleaded the Fifth Amendment, even though by law he has no right to plead the Fifth. That evaporated when he got that presidential pardon. So, despite his federal pardon, should President Trump find a way to prosecute Dr. Anthony Fauci? Alternative to that would be Congress to refer to the DOJ for a contempt of Congress. Should there be some way to prosecute Dr. Anthony Fauci? I would vote yes on that. You can vote any way you like. You'll find the question at Lars Larson Show and at LarsLarson.com and brought to you by Ultimate Truck Services. 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No pills, no shots, no surgery. Fix what's actually causing the problem at Multnomah Medical Clinic. Thomas Triplett writes in, Lars, the Portland City Council is populated by a bunch of rank amateurs. The notion that the Trailblazers would negotiate over the MOTA at a meeting of the City Council displays the city's naivete. The city and the Blazers need to get out of the limelight, stop posturing, limit the members' negotiating teams, and exchange privately the what-ifs, signed Thomas Triplett. Well, Thomas, problem with that is you got to comply with Oregon's public meetings law, and that is a problem. And now today's Daily Grill.
4: Insane.
9: Are you complete? Insane! ridiculous.

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1: Presented by Oregon City Garage Door.
4: I want to give the Daily Grill today to a woman by the name of Keaton, Celeste Keaton. And what does she do? She is a co-owner. Celeste Keaton is a co-owner of the WNBA's Seattle Storm, the women's basketball team. She apparently stormed over to a couple of young ladies, teenage girls, who are wearing T-shirts talking about, well, about boys playing in girls' sports. They were wearing T-shirts that were called XX and XY Athletics, and they held up signs that said, "Thank you, Sophie Cunningham, for speaking up for girls." You know what this woman did? This older woman who owns part of the Seattle Storm, so apparently she's not on food stamps, that she apparently felt it was necessary to go over and badmouth these two girls and then curse them out. Well, now the WNBA, at least to their credit, have decided to suspend her. She is a co-owner of the Seattle Storm. She is now banned from attending the team's next five home games and fined for doing that because she cursed the two 16-year-old girls who simply went to a basketball game. My favorite post on social media from Steve: "Lars, the decline of downtown Portland is obvious to any of us who work, shop, or enjoy entertainment and go to church there. I'm sickened when cleaning around my downtown church near PSU. No regular street sweeping, continual tolerance for the heavy public use of illegal narcotics, police apathy, some of them who wish Narcan weren't so readily available. We need law enforcement, actually making punishment of criminal activity painful as a deterrent. These humans need to be cleaned up and back in society and back in the workforce." Signed, Steve in Tigard. Steve, thanks very, very much. To your calls now. It's a Thursday. It's the Radio Northwest Network serving the Pacific Northwest states of Oregon, Washington, and Idaho. Troy, welcome to the program. What's on your mind?
5: Hey, Lars. I just read yesterday that the Supreme Court on the U.S. Supreme Court on the shadow docket has lifted finally after 1 year or longer. He finally, Susan Alsop's district court judge injunction preventing Trump from firing, getting rid of a bunch of bureaucrats. So my question is, if the president would finally be able to proceed and go on and fire or lay off hundreds of thousands of bureaucrats and finally, you know, drain the swamp, clean up the bureaucracy?
4: Well, the Supreme Court has given the president authority to fire independent agency heads like the FTC commissioner. We've talked about that. But they've also blocked him from firing others because they say he didn't provide enough due process. That's really the bottom line with that one. And whether it's about firing federal employees altogether, no. The Supreme Court has not done that. But they have said he can fire some of them. Let's go to Ed. Hey, Ed, I understand you're running for office. What are you running for and where?
6: I'm running for the 2nd District here in Washington, taking in Watkins, Skagit, Snohomish, Island, and San Juan County.
4: You mean 2nd Congressional District, right?
6: Yes.
4: Okay. You're running for Congress. Why should voters want to put you in? What would you get done?
6: Well, I'm running against Rick Larson, who's been in there for 26 years, and I don't think he's done that much.
4: No, but I want to know what you're going to do. If you got in there, what would you do differently?
6: Well, for one thing, I would not vote for the things that he did. Actually,
4: all of them?
6: Be against him.
4: What are you in favor of,
6: all of them,
4: Ed?
6: Well, I'm in favor of the immigration laws, that we have too many illegals here and they need to be deported.
4: I think that's a good idea. Ed, thanks very much. You got the Lars Larson Show.
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7: 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Well, we are expecting clouds to continue burning off through the afternoon with a high of 84 tonight.

0: looking at clear skies with a low of 54. That means we're warming up tomorrow. Sunny skies with a high of 91, but back into the low 80s for the weekend.
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3: A dollar is only worth $1, right? Well, not always. The owner of a local burger joint in Florida discovered that to be true when he was counting cash at closing time one night. He came across an old dollar bill with four signatures written across the front. He dismissed them at first, but then stopped and looked a little closer. The names, it turns out, belong to four astronauts who flew aboard the space shuttle after the Challenger disaster in 1986. Their mission was historic because it marked America's courageous return to space. Collectors estimated it to be worth hundreds of dollars beyond its face value. That's the thing about worth. It's often deeper than what seems obvious on the surface. Just a dollar bill may be worth far more. You, me, and everyone we know are worth more than can be seen at first glance. We're more than flesh and bone and chemicals in the brain, more than beauty, intelligence, or talent and abilities. There's something transcendent to us. It's true that science can explain how we live, that is, the mechanics of our biology, but it can't explain the deeper factors we live for, like love, faith, honor, and sacrifice. Whether we're young, old, or yet to be born, each of us has a story, a presence, and a life that matters. We are worth immeasurably more than what can be seen at face value. For Focus on the Family, I'm Jim Daly.
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6: I'm Dan Loney with Your Money Now. Wall Street with a nice rebound today from yesterday's red ink. The Dow picked up 614 points, ending the day at 52,208. NASDAQ added 679 points. The S&P 500 added 121. Strong earnings for Microsoft and Lam Research opened the door for chip stocks to gain ground today. Both companies saw their shares up double digits in Thursday trading. You also saw memory stocks rise after Samsung warned a memory crunch could last into 2028. Micron and SanDisk both up sharply today, up 18 and 26% respectively. Amazon posted earnings per share of $5.75 with a revenue of beat at just over $200 billion. Revenue for AWS was up 37% at $42.2 billion. Advertising was also a beat at $19.81 billion. CEO Andy Jassy says the growth in this quarter was the fastest for the tech giant in the last 18 quarters. And that is Your Money Now.
7: Texting enrolls you in. Fox News, I'm John Saucier. President Trump on Truth Social says he may withdraw Acting Attorney General Todd Blanche's nomination until next year when Senators John Cornyn and Tom Tillis are blocking the confirmation voter out of office. Senator Cornyn telling reporters he wants the president's family excluded from his settlement with the IRS.
8: They weren't parties to the lawsuit, so they shouldn't be parties to the deal. And then the only other thing that we asked for is confirmation of what Blanche said to us, that the weaponization fund is dead.
7: Michigan Democratic Senate candidate Abdul El Sayed campaigning in support of tougher regulations on data centers.
9: There's not an event that I've done where I haven't gotten a question about a data center. It is never a positive one. Nobody's ever raised their hand and be like, hey, how are you going to promote the building of data centers?

0: It's always like, hey, how are you going to stop them from building a data center in my backyard?
1: His opponent, Haley Stevens, a congresswoman, is okay with data center construction, citing job growth and innovation. 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
3: Hey, welcome back to the Lars Larson Show. You know, if you listen to this show, that for years I was tracking the development of what I thought was one of the best firefighting tools out there, the Global Super Tanker. And in fact, lately I've had emails from people saying, hey, Lars, whatever happened to that plane? Never got hired by the U.S. Forest Service. Eventually the plane was simply, well, the gear was dismantled and that was that. So we're left with private resources, other kinds of resources, both firefighters on the ground and fire, and some support from the air. And one of those supporters is Derek Holdstock, who's owner of Western Fire Resources. Derek, welcome to the program. How are you?
4: Hey, thanks for having me. I appreciate you having me on.
3: Well, let me ask you this. Is it the case that the firefighters are ready, but then the system says wait for us to clear the red tape? Tell my audience what's going on.
4: Yeah, in a way. I think first it's important to understand the difference between the public and private resources to fight fire. And here I'm talking about ground-based resources. So during peak fire season, private contractors supply more than half of the engines on the largest fires. And we work on a daily rate that must cover all of our costs, so including payroll, taxes, fuel, maintenance, insurance, all that stuff, including the original purchase of our apparatus. And then, of course, income tax chips away at what's left.
3: Sure.
4: By contrast, you have taxpayer-funded cooperator fire departments, and when they get ordered to fires, they receive near full reimbursement for all incident expenses, plus they receive an additional hourly rate that's not tied directly to expenses, and this results in a surplus that functions as profit. And that's often 2 to 4 times the daily profit the contractors can expect to earn in a normal year. And in many slow years, you know, a lot of contractors lose money due to fixed overhead expenses. So if you look at just the way we're dispatched, from a dispatching standpoint, cooperating fire departments exclusively can be ordered through mechanisms like the Conflagration Act that Oregon has, as well as EMAC. When those programs are employed, private resources cannot be ordered at all, regardless of whether they're closer. Those programs are just not for private resources. Private resources come into play.
3: Hold on, stop for a second.
4: Yeah.
3: Derek, you're telling me you could have a group of firefighters with gear and personnel closer to the fire, but because of the bureaucracy, you said, no, send the other folks because of the way the system works, instead of saying, no, these firefighters are closer, send them out, get the fire out.
4: Absolutely, yep. It's not always the case, but Oregon specifically has a tremendous number of firefighting resources, more than probably any other state, in fact, definitely more than any other state. And I know of quite a few that are sitting right now when fire departments are coming from a long distance away to try to get to these fires.
3: So what would it take to break through that logjam of red tape?
4: Well, we still have the interagency coordination system, the interagency dispatch system, and cooperators are preferentially ordered through there, but you can get to contractors further down the list. What really needs to happen is a couple things, really. First, you have to understand there's a profit motive for these fire departments to participate in this. We've created this way for them to make money. And some of these government agencies, you know, because that's what they are, they're local government agencies, can use the surplus to buy more engines and then get bigger and have more resources out there so they can make more money. This extra funding, you know, I mean, if it's truly needed by these local jurisdictions, it should come through direct support. It should not be tied to emergency response, because whenever you tie it to emergency response, and that results in either delayed response or, I mean, just think about this. If we're moving resources away from their home jurisdictions that purchased the resources to begin with, you know, they could be back defending those areas. They could be doing fuels mitigation. They could be doing preparedness, all that kind of stuff. And we're pulling them out of there for hundreds of days a year. It just doesn't make a whole lot of sense.
3: No, and in fact, the idea of a profit motive, ordinarily in the private sector, I think the profit motive is a great driver of excellence and low cost and everything else. When you've got a government agency, you say, we're trying to generate some what you would ordinarily

0: ordinarily call profit, excess revenues that then we can spend on other things. And of course, it may get some perverse incentives that say if a city or a county or the state says, well, if we don't have to spend $5 million on new fire rigs because we were the ones who were responding and got the extra $5 million through this other pot of money, then we can back that $5 million out and use it for something else, maybe something completely unrelated to fire. Am I right?
1: Correct. Yeah. So I think the solutions, you know, first we need to remove that profit motive. So reimburse cooperators only for their true cost to government plus, reasonable depreciation. We need to dispatch by proximity where local and mutual aid resources are dispatched first, like they are now.
0: Yep.
1: But then go off of closest available regardless of ownership. And then once the incidents start receiving replacement resources, I think it's important to get those home jurisdiction and mutual aid resources back home to cover their home jurisdictions, because that's what their purpose is. And then finally, you know, there's a lot of things in fire that are not emergencies. Extended attack, there's often plenty of time to get resources there. Mop up, patrol, fuels mitigation projects. We should not be pulling public resources away from home jurisdictions to do these things, because they're just simply not emergencies. Private resources do not have jurisdictions to cover. So it just makes sense to use them, because you're not creating a hole somewhere else.
0: No, because imagine this. You're in some town, and you've had fire resources pulled away. Yes, you're covered by mutual aid by nearby cities. So if you're in Tigard and you're covered by by a city next door, King City or whatever, that's one thing. But if you're going to tell your taxpayers, by the way, we might be a little slower on that EMS call to respond to your house for a heart attack or something like that, because some of our rigs have been diverted out to fires somewhere else in the state or even somewhere else in the region. All of that is diverting resources from the people who are paying for the service, right?
1: That is correct.
0: Wow. So, anybody moving in that direction? And who do we have to convince to make this happen?
1: Well, I've been working as hard as I can myself to kind of bring some, bring this issue to light. I've talked to some people in Washington. It's just so ingrained in the system. It's really hard to break through and for people to understand that, because I mean, nobody wants to say, well, we don't want a fire department to show up to our fire. What they don't realize is this fire department might be coming from the East Coast or something, and it's going to take days to get there when you have closer things. So it's not,
0: and these days,
1: you don't want them to show up. You just want the right ones to show up.
0: And these days with diesel going at what, $6-7 a gallon, it's not cheap to move big fire rigs from point A to point B, is it?
1: No, it's not. And I don't know if you hear the traffic in the background, but we were on our way to a fire and we had a rock go through our radiators. So we got canceled from that fire. So, I mean, that's other expenses. You know, you get halfway to a fire, you break down and they send you home and you have to start over again.
0: Not a good idea. Hey, Derek, thanks for the background, because I'd never realized that this was the kind of problem that it is. That's Derek Holdstock. He's the owner of Western Fire Resources. Does that make any sense to you that you'd end up paying more money to have the government agencies respond and they end up making a profit, which they can then spend on getting bigger or buying more equipment, and the private contractors know not so very much? 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
16: 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Love to get your calls, and I've got to tell you something. The fact that Seattle, Washington, 13th biggest city in Seattle, and very much a part of our Radio Northwest network territory, which is Oregon, Washington, and Idaho, my family and I spent some time

from, you know, from Honduras or Guatemala or someplace like that. But Sean Barnes is contacted by the Seattle Times, the Daily Dead Fish Wrapper of Seattle, and they ask him, are you still police chief? He says you'll have to call the mayor and find out from her. Well, apparently Katie Wilson, I don't know what she's going to do. Somebody suggested maybe she ought to call up her mom and dad. I mean, mom and dad have been paying her bills for so long. She's not capable of being a real adult on her own. Maybe she should call mom. Mom, should I keep Sean Barnes on as police chief or not? Because I'm just not quite sure. He's a DEI hire, and I'm a white privileged girl. So, you know, people may give me a hard time if I fire the DEI police chief. And now we've got the black community and eight civil rights groups that are saying, if you fire Sean Barnes, at least hire another person of color. I mean, this is what passes for leadership in both the Pacific Northwest and in the United States of America. In any case, welcome to the Lawrence Larson Show. It's Thursday, Conspiracy Theory Thursday. If you want to join what we call the best conversation in talk journalism, it's right here at 866-HEY-LARS. That's 866-439-5277. Send your emails to talk@LawrenceLarson.com. And, of course, you can always vote in our X poll. You'll find it at Lars Larson Show and at LarsLarson.com. Bruce writes in from Kirkland. Lars, can you imagine, ever imagine, a city the size of Seattle led by a Nepo baby for a mayor, protected by a police chief who's as dedicated to Seattle taxpayers as he is Senator Ron Wyden to his constituents, in Oregon. He's talking about the fact that Ron Wyden has not lived in Portland in more than a decade. He lives in New York City with his very wealthy wife who has business ties to New York City. His kids go to school in New York City. And Ron Wyden then pretends to be a U.S. senator from Oregon. But Bruce goes on, all overseen by a one-party dominated government officials at all levels who can't figure out Seattle's 36% office vacancy rate and businesses of all sizes fleeing to red states. These clowns remind me of the great comic children's entertainer Chris Weddes, known as J.P. Patches. J.P.'s fiefdom was the city dump. The real clowns we have in government now are determined to turn the entire state into a dump. At least we shouldn't feel as acutely the loss of individual liberty as will much of the nation should the DSA goons, that's Democrats, Socialists of America, succeed in bringing communism to our shores. We've already been subjected to spikes in the cost of energy as little more than a shakedown by government. Our higher court in Washington embraces Orwellian doublespeak by calling what is clearly a tax on income an excise tax. Now we can't describe a gun battle by young hoodlums associated with rival gangs as having anything to do with a gang. Hopeless. Signed, R.I.P. Seattle, Bruce Hay. You know, he's right. I mean, that's why a week or so ago I was complaining to you that we have government agencies that literally will not call an inmate or a convict in prison an inmate or a convict. They are an adult in custody. Now, both Oregon is doing that. Washington State is doing that. And now, more recently, you've got the mayor of Seattle and the police chief, as long as he is police chief, but who knows, because nobody knows at this point whether Sean Barnes is still the chief of police or not. Sean Barnes doesn't even know. I'm not sure Katie Wilson knows, but they both come out in a press conference, and they won't say the G word. They will not say gangs. I mean, how easy would it be to understand if your job as a politician is to communicate to citizens in your jurisdiction, whether it's Seattle, whether it's Washington, whether it's Oregon, no matter where it is, your job is communicating. Wow, there were some people shot at Seattle Center. Three people died. Multiple people were wounded, including, for God's sake, a toddler. And you come out and you say, well, who's doing the shooting? Well, they were small groups of people that appear to be at odds with one another. I'm not joking. I'm using the actual words of idiots like Sean Barnes, and he does sound like six kinds of idiot, and Katie Wilson. Small groups of people who are at odds with each other. Could that be a gang? Oh, no, no, no. We don't use the G word around here because, and you know why they don't want to use the word gang? Because they say the word gang is associated with people of color. Now, even though there are white gangs, there are also brown gangs and black gangs, but they don't want to use the G word because it's associated with people of color. And that would be not very politically correct. And, of course, it seems that Seattle City Hall, just like Portland City Hall,
is more concerned about being politically correct than they are about saving the lives of people who

0: just want to go to an event like the Bite of Seattle. Go down to Seattle Center, listen to some music, eat some food. That's all you're interested in doing. But they're more concerned with, we can't call them gangs. Gangs is too, it's racially loaded. And then, of course, you get these civil rights organizations, so-called NAACP and the rest, and they all show up at City Hall and demand that a guy be allowed to keep his job because of his skin color. Now, do you know what those groups would have said 50, 60, 70 years ago if white citizens had showed up and said, hey, you can't fire that guy, he's a white guy? That was wrong, and it was wrong. And it's just as wrong for these civil rights groups. They're race hustlers to show up at City Hall and say, you can't fire him because he's black. Oh, but if you do fire him, we insist that you hire somebody else who's also black. Because hiring somebody based on their skin color is the best way to get a good police chief? Does anybody actually believe that nonsense? I would love to talk to this Bishop Witherspoon, you know, this character. I'm going to have my producer, Mackenzie Prunty, I'm going to have her put in a request for Bishop Witherspoon to come on this show and explain how hiring people or not firing people based on their skin color is legal, constitutional, moral, or produces a good result. Because I don't think it does any of those. You're listening to the Radio Northwest Network.
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2: Let's go, Mom.
3: We're not moving, Josh. Not until you buckle up in your booster seat.
2: Come on, Mom. We're just going to the park.
3: Fine. I don't want to fight with you.
4: Hey there.
3: Oh, my gosh. Who are you?
4: I'm your depressing statistics lady.
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11: This is a Fox News alert, a deal to disarm. I'm Lee Silasera. President Trump just posting on Truth Social that the Board of Peace reached a historic agreement for the complete disarmament of Hamas and all other armed groups in Gaza, calling it a monumental step towards lasting peace and security. The president thanking the mediators, Egypt, Turkey, and Qatar for their efforts, along with his team, who he says made the breakthrough possible. And he wrote, under this agreement, Gaza will finally be in the hands of a new Palestinian government that serves its people. Spain has deployed its military to a small territory that borders Morocco as thousands of migrants cross the border with at least 9 killed.
12: Spain's interior ministry says the government actually could not declare a national emergency because under Spanish law, migration flows are not considered a national security risk. The head of SUTA's regional government said today's

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2: Good afternoon and welcome to Your Q. We are here today, Tiffany, to talk about the fair today.
3: Right, super exciting topic we have today.
2: Love the fair.
3: Yeah.
2: Favorite fair food?
3: Fair food. I'm going to have to go with the big, huge thing of French fries.
4: So good, right?
3: Yeah.
4: I'm thinking probably elephant ears. That's nothing more American than elephant ears, right?
3: It's true.
4: So I love that. We've got the Douglas County Fair coming up. We've got some great guests here today.
3: Yeah, we
2: did. Fun. We're going to talk about the fair, fun, freedom, the theme this year for next week's Douglas County Fair. So thank you to our guests for being here. So we dive into the fair and all the things happening in the county with the fair. So I'm going to, yeah, exactly. It's going to be exciting. So we've got a great panel today. Thank you very much for being here. We'll have turn some time over you to introduce yourself. Kaylee, let's go ahead and start with you.
5: Sure. My name is Kaylee Powell, and I teach agricultural sciences at Roseburg High School. So I serve as the Roseburg FFA advisor. But in respect to the Douglas County Fair, I serve as one of the swine superintendents for the swine barn for the FFA end. So I primarily run and facilitate the swine show there at the Douglas County Fair, on top of facilitating the Roseburg FFA chapter and all of our exhibitors across several barns. So
2: great. Yeah. Love it. And we do have a world-class FFA teacher, CT teacher of the year, CT teacher of the year in Oregon. It's great to have you in studio again, Kaylee.
5: Thank you, Jerry. I appreciate
2: Hi,
5: that.
2: Hi, Olivia.
6: Hi.
2: Thanks for being here.
6: My name's Olivia, and I was just this past school year the chapter president of Roseburg High School, and then also the district officer, district treasurer, and then I show market hogs for the Douglas County Fair.
2: I love it.
3: Wow, great. Very cool. And you just won a recent award.
6: Yes.
3: Tell us about that.
6: Yeah. I won the Cow Creek Scholarship for the FFA side, so that was super exciting. It's $7,500, so. That was a big one for my pocket, which is good.
2: Yes, that's great.
6: Yeah.
2: Amazing. Thanks for being here. Caitlin, hi.
7: Hi. So my name's Caitlin, and I'm the president of the Douglas County Ambassadors, and we're basically the teenagers behind the scenes planning fun events like the games and goose chase for other youth agriculture kids at fair.
2: I love it.
6: So this fun.
2: The brains behind keeping all of the youth excited about all the things. Mm-hmm. Awesome.
3: Yep, and leave it to our youth. They're all incredible.
2: So they're amazing. Hi, Kelly.
8: Hi, Kelly Simonson. I'm the 4-H program coordinator for Douglas County, which means if it's anything 4-H, that I'm in charge of it. We help out with our great partners with the Roseburg Rotary and with our FFA chapters to put on the Rotary Market Auction for all of our kids. Our association runs the 4-H kitchen, so great food at discounted prices. And all that goes right back into our community and into our kids.
2: Love that. Hi, Nikki.
9: Hello. Nikki Opp. I am the exhibit director at the Douglas County Fairgrounds. So my role is to oversee all of the open class competitions and exhibits at the fair. That includes all competitions in the exhibit building where you see quilts, baking, photography, art. We are in charge of the floral building, so all of the floral exhibits, garden plots, and then there are also open class animals that are shown. We have beef cattle, dairy cattle, goats, and sheep. And so I have superintendents that work under me, but I oversee all of that.
2: Wow. A lot of pressure right there.
9: Yes.
2: That's
9: yes.
2: Fantastic. And speaking of pressure, great to see you.
10: Yeah, I am Sayara Keith, and I am the Douglas County Fairgrounds Complex Director. So I oversee everything that happens out there, whether it be just fair or year-round. And so we kind of work with our partners, 4-H, FFA, Rotary,
11: and go through the Livestock Association when we all meet and

0: put on hair together.
1: Wow.
2: Love it.
1: You're one busy lady. you have a lot of jobs to do.
0: It's fun though. I've got a great staff that works under me, and they're amazing. And without them, it wouldn't happen. So we're very lucky to be a great team.
2: Yeah. So. Let's jump in real quick to some of the logistics on this in terms of, so listeners know what to be excited about next week. We do want to open the curtain a little bit later in terms of how things happen, but some specifics. Let's talk a little bit about the fairs coming up, the 5th through the 8th. Mm-hmm. What can you tell listeners to be excited about, to know about in terms of the fair coming up next week?
0: There is lots of things. So entertainment, between concerts and roaming acts. You have vendors that are local and not local selling items, talking about events going on in the community. We have, of course, 4-H and FFA kids that'll be showing all week. We have the auction on Friday night. So there's really every day there is something for everybody to come in and see. And we do have a fair app that has a full schedule of everything going on. And so if you download that off of our website, then you can see when to be where and what you're going to be having happen. It's pretty exciting.
1: Awesome. You have 24 food vendors. That's a lot of food vendors.
0: We do. We have a lot of food vendors. Mm-hmm. And there's all kinds of different foods. So you've got your traditional, but then we actually have a Korean corn dog that's coming this year. Mm. And one of my employees and I got to taste one last week, and it was really, really good. So I just have to say there's lots of fun new things this year. We also have several vendors. We have a lot of commercial vendors too. So
1: very cool. So the 4-H kitchen, that sounds really cool too. And getting the kids involved and they're making food. How does that look?
3: So our 4-H Leaders Association runs the 4-H kitchen. They have a kitchen coordinator who does a great job coordinating all the foods. And with her team, they coordinate the menus. They have meals of the day, which is everything from being able to get a Thanksgiving dinner to being able to get rice bowls and all kinds of things that they have going on. They have a variety of foods. The kids that work in there are giving community service hours to give back to their community and be able to make contacts and connections with people. And then all the funds from the 4-H kitchen go into scholarships and to support our 4-H youth in the county. And one of those big projects that they're using those funds for this year is helping to purchase brand new small animal cages for the small animal barn.
1: That's so great. What a great way for them to really take ownership of that. So they're in there making the food and then also like cash handling and all of that.
3: Oh, yeah.
1: So cool.
3: Yep.
0: Great. They have amazing breakfast.
3: Yes, they do.
0: Very good breakfast.
2: Well, let me just mention one thing, too, for our listeners, too. I know there are some, like, daily specials in terms of admission. It's America 250. I love the freedom aspect of fair, fun, and freedom, which is great. So we talk a little bit about, I know Wednesday there's some free admission kind of each day or some reduced admission. Just for listeners so they know those would be great.
0: Yeah, so on Wednesday it's seniors free. You're 65 and older. You get in free all day. So that's a really big one. And then on Thursday, Armed Forces and Veterans get in free until 5. And then on Friday, it's Dress a Veggie, which is my favorite, from 10 to 1. So you decorate a vegetable, bring it to the front gate. You get in free, and then you take your vegetable to the exhibit building, and it gets displayed for all day Friday and Saturday for people to see when you've come up with.
2: I love that.
0: And then my kids 12 and under are free too, which is every day. And another really good one is for teens. If they bring canned food, they get $2 off. So it's a great way to get a couple dollars off and give back to the community.
2: I love that.
1: Very cool.
2: That's great.
1: And it's so good that you do that for our community because there's a lot of people that struggle, making it to the fair and participating. And so having ways that it's more affordable is really important.
0: Yeah. And if you ride the bus, you get in for free as far as parking's concerned.
2: Oh, great.
0: So they try to find a way to get everybody there for free some way.
1: So good.
2: Yeah, that's great. I just have one question. I definitely want to talk to our FFA and 4-H youth here as well in just a second here. But when we think about the fair, what do we think, what does the fair represent for Douglas County? What does it mean? Because and the reason I kind of bring this up is this, one of the themes on the show has been how the community benefits when there's like these multi-generational activities where you can get young and kind of more experienced folks together in the same place, that sometimes a community can feel, not just ours, but in general, a community can feel siloed if like

0: just don't interact with people who are going to be a little bit older and vice versa. Something that's been a thematic thing we've heard a lot about. And the fair does this in a way, but I'm curious about like what the fair represents. What does it mean for Douglas County? And what is that? How does it identify us as Douglas County? We think about the fair. What is it about this fair that's unique to us here in Douglas County?
1: I think we do a really good job of making sure that we have a little bit of something for everyone. The kids interact with people of all ages. We have one leader that's a 4-H, been a 4-H leader for 58 years. And so her being able to pass on her traditions and her knowledge to all the community and to all the kids, and then the kids being able to give back to the community also helps. And it also helps solidify some of those ingrained traditions in our community. Like you were saying, you know, grandparents and parents all participated in the fair. We have fond memories of going to the fair. And I think it's just one of those common things that everybody can kind of wrap their minds around of shared experience.
0: Yeah.
2: Yeah, absolutely. There really is something for everyone. I mean, it's just booming. And it's a really important tradition here in Douglas County.
1: Mm-hmm.
3: I think that there are lots of ways for people to be involved. So, and I'm speaking from my end of the deal with open class exhibit. So open class meaning anybody, it's open to our community. So we have categories and competitions for youth, very, very young youth up till through adulthood and senior citizens who participate as well. And we get lots of exhibitors who were exhibited when they were young. They bring their kids in. They're bringing their grandkids in. And it's a wide variety of ways they bring in with their quilts that they've been making. Or they love baking together. Or they garden together. Or my grandma was an artist, and now I am also doing some art pieces. And so I think that just kind of builds that. Let's get together. We have families that get together to put together their exhibits for the fair. I think in the barns, we have open class exhibitors, people who have ranches and farms that are there in the barns with the youth from 4-H and FFA, and they are working together and learning from one another. And so
4: by design, it does that, creates multi-generational opportunities, lots of chance to talk and learn from each other.
5: Yeah. That's such an important piece. Mm-hmm. It really brings us together as a community, like a family, and it's great. So how do people get involved in that if they wanted to jump in and share a talent?
3: Yeah. So, you know, it's it really comes together quite quickly. We spend most of July getting our building and the barns ready, but we don't know what's coming or how many items are coming or what until the Saturday before the fair. People start bringing, people don't need to pre-register. You just need to bring your items to the fairgrounds, the exhibit building on Saturday, especially non-perishables on Saturday. And our staff helps people get them categorized
4: into competition categories where they're placed next to items that they're judged against.
3: There's over 2,000 categories that you can be placed in. There's something for everybody.
2: Wow, that's
3: yes.
2: So cool.
4: So people often are like, well, I don't know how to do it. All you have to do is bring your own hand out there. We know how to do it.
3: And it's very quick, very easy. We get you set up. There really isn't a limit. We ask that people don't enter more than two items in one category. But other than that, if you entered in all 2,000 of them, we would love to have all those entries. So
2: where do you find the categories?
3: So if you go to the fairgrounds website, there's a link for fair and open class exhibits, and the handbook is there, and it gives all of the rules and all of the categories that are available.
0: Love that. Let's shift gears a little bit. One of the things I've always loved about the fair are not just the animals. That's always interesting to me, but to watch the youth with these animals. I'm always shocked at like the care I see there, but there's so much more that goes into what you see at the fair, right? So maybe to start, Olivia and Caitlin, I wonder if you could help listeners and maybe myself understand a little bit better FFA and 4-H are distinct. They're separate organizations.

0: Like where, what is, where are they different and where are they alike?
1: So I would say the main distinction between 4-H and FFA is that 4-H is through all ages from 9 up to 18, and FFA is only just for high school, and depending on your school, some offer a middle school program. And then another difference is that 4-H costs money through you personally, and FFA is through your school. So you can only be in the chapter with like the school district that you're in or whatever school you go to, whereas 4-H you can be in any across the county as long as you're willing to travel.
2: I would say the same thing, just the age gaps are different. So like I showed in 4-H since I was 9, and now I'm doing FFA. So just kind of the shift is different, but not like the ribbons and stuff are different, but really it's like it's alike for morals and everything, and just like the rules are all the same, which is nice for the transition. So it's just cool to get everybody to do both and, you know, see the difference.
3: Yeah, really is a culture, you know, of agriculture here, which is huge, which actually really our community stands out for. Yeah, so it's
2: Great. And you said that you create opportunities for kids even younger to participate. What does that look like?
1: So we through 4-H we have a clover bud program, which is for if you're under 9 years old, you can participate in certain activities. Like we have exhibit opportunities, and then some barns offer shows, but it's not, you're not competing against people older than your age category. And then 4-H in general offers from ages 9 up to 18. So if you're younger than high school or middle school and can't participate in FFA, then you can be in 4-H and still show in the same categories with the same animals or be in exhibits and things like that, and still be able to participate in agriculture without having that age restriction.
2: Okay, so it starts at 9.
1: For regular 4-H, yes.
2: So I was just, yeah. So is there anything that is for younger kids, younger than?
4: Yeah, with the Clover Bud program is ages 5 to 8.
2: Oh, cool.
4: And so they're more of an exploratory 4-H program. They're more trying to figure out where they find their spark, what really lights their fire and what they get interested in, and so they can dabble in many things. They have entries that they'll put into the fair as well for participation. Like Caitlin was saying, our small animal barn, they team up with a 4-H or FFA member, and they do a little clover bud exhibition show with like a guinea pig or a rabbit. And just kind of get experience, a little bit of hands-on experience before they go into the big 4-H.
2: That's very cool. That's such good preparation for the program. And we are actually heading to a break, really quick. So stay with us and we'll be right back.
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1: Fox News, I'm John Saucier. President Trump on Truth Social says he may withdraw Acting Attorney General Todd Blanche's nomination until next year when Senators John Cornyn and Tom Tillis are blocking the confirmation voter out of office. Senator Cornyn telling reporters he wants the president's family excluded from his settlement with the IRS.
2: They weren't parties to the lawsuit, so they shouldn't be parties to the deal. And then the only other thing that we asked for is confirmation of what Blanche said to us, that the weaponization fund is dead.
1: Michigan Democratic Senate candidate Abdul El Sayed campaigning in support of tougher regulations on data centers.
3: There's not an event that I've done where I haven't gotten a question about a data center. It is never a positive one. Nobody's ever raised their hand and be like, hey, how are you going to promote the building of data centers? It's always like, hey, how are you going to stop them from building a data center in my backyard?
1: His opponent, Haley Stevens, a congresswoman, is okay with data center construction, citing job growth and innovation. 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
5: Welcome back to Your Cue. A really great discussion about the upcoming fair, fun, and freedom coming up August 5th through the 8th. I am amazed how many opportunities there are for the community to be involved in this. I'm looking forward to the fair this year. It's going to be amazing. I did want to turn, Kaylee, maybe talk to you and then talk to our students here a little bit, our former senior and former student and graduate, Olivia. Let's talk a little bit about what it means when we, like, what FFA means, and also maybe for Caitlin and Olivia to talk about, you know, what have you learned in terms of, like, raising these animals and caring for these animals? Sometimes they're going to market or be judged. Like, what are the lessons you've learned that maybe you don't learn in that traditional classroom setting? We think about the education or experience you've had. What does that mean, and what's it meant for you?
6: Yeah, for both 4-H and FFA, for these students who are raising livestock projects, whether it's large livestock or small animals, but especially those students that are, you know, putting together a market animal to exhibit at the county fair, is a big endeavor. And regardless if a student is starting at 9 years old or if they're doing it for the first time as a senior in high school, they're still walking away with some incredible skills. From animal husbandry and care to understanding animal nutrition, and also, like, what are the consumers looking for in a valuable meat product? And so there's so many layers of what these students are learning through their experience. Many of them, obviously, they have the goal of selling this animal and making a profit, but along the way, they're keying off so many essential skills in producing a market quality product, or knowing how to efficiently care for an animal, if not multiple animals. For FFA specifically, because FFA, as a national organization that's tied to most ag ed programs at the high school level, some at the middle school level, many of our students are raising livestock as a supervised agricultural experience, also known as an SAE, which is an essential part of ag education. And so we really, really strive to encourage students to develop an SAE around a livestock project if it's feasible to them. And fortunately for a lot of high school programs, they can also do so by offering and facilitating a land lab facility where those animals can be raised, especially for those students or those youth that don't have the means to care for animals elsewhere. So that's something that's super exciting. A lot of high school programs offer, it's just a really, really valuable opportunity for students to gain immense skills in caring for these animals. Learning financial management is a big part of that, is knowing how to balance their funds for caring for that animal and what they're putting into it and what they hope to get out. And not to mention just the amounts of responsibility that goes into raising this animal. Like I said, feeding, washing, walking, exercising, training them for the show. And some projects are short-term, or like our Douglas County Lamb Show, you're only looking at a couple months, whereas some of our cattle kids have had these animals for almost a year now. So every student is getting a unique experience to them, which is incredible. But overall, all of these students are walking away with some really, really amazing skills, and it's great to support that in our community and get to see people to come to

0: the county fair and get to these kids to get to show off all of their hard work, which is really, really cool.
1: And I appreciate you bringing that up because, I mean, Olivia and Caitlin, it's a lot of work, right?
2: Do you love the work?
3: Yeah.
2: But it's a lot of work, right?
1: And I always appreciate that because I think as a community, we have a responsibility to value that work. We often say we want students to have that kind of experience, but as a community, then we need to show up in support of that. Right?
3: Yeah. And there's such a narrative that kids these days don't work like they used to. And it's like, well, okay, wait, they do. Yeah. And there's a lot of them.
1: Yeah.
3: How many students would you be able to give a round estimate of FFA and 4-H students that
0: participate? Kelly would have the best answer for that one.
4: We have 618 4-H members right now countywide, and that's from Reedsport all the way to Crater Lake. And then for our FFA kids, just I have the market numbers for those. We have a little over 120.
1: That's great. Yeah, that's awesome. So Olivia, Caitlin, what has it meant to you? What have you learned through this process of caring for? And I mean, because we've got time management, financial management. There's a lot going into all of this, just the care for, like, say, animal husbandry and making sure they're cared for. What has that meant to you? How's that going to help you?
5: I've been doing this for 9 years now. And like the main thing that I've learned is just like perseverance through all of it. You know, like the financial part is hard because you have to like calculate like for profit and everything. And then like taking care of the animal itself, you know? So like I want to go into the medical field. So that's taking care of people. Right. And so it's almost the same thing of like learning how to take care of animals and learning how to take care of people. They're really closely related. So that has really helped me just like stay in tune with like my pigs, you know, and just to learn how to help them just be successful. And just like you learn so many things, like just about worldly things, you know, and you just can just develop so many skills that you can use, not just through like in agriculture, but in through life in general. So that's just been really impactful for my life.
1: Yeah, I love that.
3: So important. The skills you're learning. At what age did you become involved?
5: My older sister, she's 3 years older than me. She started when she was 9. So, like, since then, we've been just raising them. So, it's been about 12 years now.
1: Yeah.
3: Wow. That's great.
1: Caitlin, what about you?
0: So, I'm on my fifth year of 4-H. And I'd say the two skills that I've probably learned the most are responsibility and then confidence. Mm-hmm. While school does have classes like budgeting and stuff, you don't learn it on the same level as having like market animals and actually having to make those profit sheets and budgeting and all that. I feel like I've gotten really good at budgeting because of 4-H, and I also do market lambs. So that has helped a lot with the finance and responsibility part of that. And then I've gained a lot of confidence since I started 5 years ago. Whether it's being like thrown into leadership positions or just showing in general, you have to have a lot of confidence in yourself and a lot of like leadership aspects to be able to do that and to show well.
1: Yeah. It's been a common theme with our youth involved in FFA. There is a confidence factor. There's a speaking factor. You can just tell that confidence and the grit is important because if you're not, you have to stay on it. If you're going to do this and it doesn't really stop, even though it's a weekend.
3: Yeah. And these kids are running their own business.
1: Yep.
3: I mean, to be able to have hands-on experience from front to back, watching and the financial aspect of it, you really do gain the tools to run your own business later. And so that's great. Do you do your own marketing too?
5: Yeah.
4: In a way, they do.
5: Yeah.
0: In a way.
5: Kind of.
0: Yeah. With like the buyer's letters.
3: Yeah, like your buyer's letters.
1: Yeah.
5: Just kind of presenting ourselves, you know, like marketing or advertising. Yeah.
1: Well, let's talk. I'm curious about, I mean, the fair endeavor itself is a huge endeavor. Mm-hmm. And I'm guessing there are a tremendous amount of partnerships.
3: Yes.
1: As part of the fair. And those are probably businesses and other folks, schools and nonprofits. And if we talk a little bit about that, because it does take, there's kind of a parable there or, if you will, something to learn about, like to make things happen. It's oftentimes better done when there's partnerships involved, mm-hmm. right? It's kind of a life lesson mm-hmm. for us. There's mm-hmm. probably a lesson learned. Can we talk a little bit about how the fair brings these partnerships together and kind of why that collaboration is so valuable to pull the fair off?
6: I think some of the partnerships are just historical that they've always been. Mm-hmm. We all have a great
7: relationship working together. And so there's those that are just built in there. And

0: And there's those that we have to go out to the community and ask for. And some of those are through sponsorships, through local businesses supporting the fair itself, supporting 4-H and FFA separately. There's also then, you know, businesses that we need items that they donate for us. You know, we have a lot of equipment and stuff, shadings, things like that, that we all need for fair. So it's really just every aspect of our community in some way can help the fair. And so reaching out to those businesses and seeing what they can help us with is really, really important to the success of the fair. We couldn't do it without those partnerships.
1: Mm-hmm. Mm-hmm. Who are some of your biggest supporters, like your biggest supporting partners?
0: Oh, boy. Sponsor-wise for us, I would say Clinton and Mercy Medical Center and the tribe are our top three as far as financially helping us be able to put the fair on. And a lot of people don't realize how incredibly expensive on the fairground side of it it is to put the fair on because we don't charge 4-H or FFA to be at our facility. So, you know, putting all the panels and everything that goes into setting up for these kids to come is solely on our financial, most of it on us to come up with a way to do. And we do have, luckily, we do have some great partnerships with volunteers that come in. How many did you say we had this weekend for kids?
1: We had 75 kids show up.
0: 75 kids help us.
2: Yeah.
0: They come every year and do a fair cleanup day. And we give them a list of projects that we help with. So that's a huge partnership. We would not, the barns would not be clean. Bleachers would not be washed down, you know, without those partnerships. We're a small crew of four maintenance staff. So we have to have our community partnerships in order to be successful.
3: You also have like civic groups that come in and do parking, like
0: seven or eight civic groups. Yeah. So we hire very few part-time employees anymore. We've gone to mostly civic groups. Geneva Academy does all of our parking.
2: Yeah.
3: Roseburg Cheer does bingo.
0: We've got the high school. Roseburg High School actually does our Pepsi booth.
3: Mm-hmm.
0: Douglas High School does all of our trash.
3: Mm-hmm.
0: So we actually pay all those groups back to come and help us. So we're giving back to the schools and the community groups that help us. Then in return, they get to give, you know, whatever their project is that they're working on to raise money for.
3: Mm-hmm.
1: That's so great. I love how you're roping the youth in, giving them a sense of belonging in the community. That's really important.
2: Yeah, it's great. So let's talk a little about I don't know if we can, how to quantify this, but there's a social impact on this, which is like getting out and being with people and being in the community and seeing what the youth's doing. Which is awesome. It's amazing. We'll get to entertainment in a minute. What do you think the economic impact is? The fair certainly has an economic impact in our community.
3: Mm-hmm.
2: It is a driver in the summer for economics. Do you have any idea how we measure that economic impact?
0: I mean, we have some numbers as far as people outside of the community.
2: Yeah.
0: I don't have a hard number for you. But I would say it's huge. You know, most of our vendors are from out of the area.
2: Mm-hmm.
0: So they're coming in and they're staying in hotels.
2: Yeah. Mm-hmm.
0: They're shopping here. They're getting gas here. They're eating meals here when they're not working.
2: Mm-hmm.
0: They come early, you know, to set up. So they're also using those times in our community. So, I mean, it's definitely a huge economic, besides what is spent in the grounds that goes back into the community through vendors and you know, what we provide. But just outside of that, what the, you know, the tourism that it brings into the community is a really large part of our success.
2: Yeah. And I think with this economy where people are, you know, kind of wondering about rates and economy, and we've actually heard some news recently about, you know, certain businesses maybe shutting down or leaving, this has a significant impact on local businesses here.
3: Mm-hmm.
2: They're bringing people here to Douglas County, spend money here, to shop here, to stay here. So. Mm-hmm.
1: It really is a testament to what we can do as a community to come when we come together and work together towards, you know, a goal of, yeah, creating something. I mean, it is generating a lot of income for our community. In fact, I think it'd be really cool to actually, have you considered like doing seasonal community events at the fairgrounds, like similar to the fair, but like I know

0: that you're like, oh gosh, okay.
1: We do. We actually do. So, I mean, we have Christmas Fair, and you know, that's 300 vendors. And I would say over half of those are not local vendors that come in. And so all those people are staying in hotels and RV parks and all of that. We do the sports show. We have a couple of other large home show, which is not our event, but it's produced at the fairgrounds. We host over 250 to 300 events a year at our facility, whether it be fundraisers or local communities or, you know, trade show type events, gun shows. So there is a huge economic impact that a lot of people don't realize the fairgrounds has. You know, we do not get money from the county from general funding. So every event we host out at the fairgrounds is how we stay open. That's that keeps the fairgrounds open. That includes buildings, facility maintenance, all of that, staff, everything. So without the events and without those, then we couldn't give back to the community. So it's a big full circle on how we serve the community and then the community serves us.
2: I didn't realize that. So this is a significant event for the fairground complex.
1: Yes, it is.
2: To continue to serve the community.
1: Yeah. Without it, we would not be open year round. It's really important. And it's something that, you know, the fair board and I have been tasked with really making sure that that's something we discuss in our community, because a lot of people don't realize that every event out there, keeps us open.
2: Yeah, that's great.
3: So important. Yeah. And I'm kind of an adrenaline junkie myself. I love the rides. Is there any way to incorporate that component, like a carnival type ride thing? I don't.
1: So, I mean, the carnival, you know, people think that we pay the carnival to come. I actually didn't know that until this year. And I've seen a lot of, you know, communication on that. And it's actually the opposite. So the carnival pays us.
3: Oh, interesting.
1: To come. And so they come, they put on the show, and then they pay us a percentage, which again, in return, helps keep us open and helps keep the fair going and being able to provide for the kids and everything. So it's not, it is something that they pay us actually.
3: That
2: is very interesting. Yeah. Well, lost a bet on that economy. Well, let's talk a little about entertainment. The fair's got lots of different things. We're talking about animals and so can we talk a little bit more about the entertainment options? I know there's concerts and music, and so let's dive into a little more about the entertainment.
1: Yeah, so on Wednesday, we have bull riding, which is always a favorite of people, and it's a local guy that comes in and puts it on. So that's been an amazing partnership that we've had for a really long time with him. And so we have that on Wednesday. And then on Thursday, we have country artist Aaron Lewis. Well, I'm excited about, he is sold out in our reserve seating and pit area. So it's going to be a very busy, very big, fun night. And then on Friday, we have our rapper Tone Loc, which Funky Cool Medina. So that's a throwback to early 90s. And then on Saturday, we're going to close out with Nico Moon, who is a new and upcoming country artist. And he just had an album come out and he's a lot of fun. I think it's going to be a really good Saturday night. Mm-hmm. And those are our big artists. And then we also have on our garden park stage all day. We have local people coming in to perform. Mm-hmm. We have a senior talent show on Wednesday. So that's a lot of fun. We have Diaper Derby. And then we have some bands this year I brought in from out of the area to close out after our big concerts. So one of them is local, which is Captain Blue. And then we have, it's called Huckleberry Road. They're a great band, Cody Ponder Band, and then the Trevor Hanks Band, which those are all Southern Oregon bands. So they're still local to Oregon. So it's going to be a fun time as far as music and entertainment. And then, of course, we have all of our other entertainment that's coming as well that, you know, Stilt Walkers. Mm-hmm. I have a fire dancer that'll be doing a nightly show, which we're pretty excited about. And then a comedy guy on our Garden Park stage too, Matt Baker. So he should be quite a bit of fun too. It's going to be a lot of fun.
3: And it's really cool that you have like traditional things that happen, and then you also are incorporating new things every year. So how do you juggle those?
1: You know, we go to conferences and kind of check out what other fairs are doing, what entertainers. It's really cool. We get to go to a couple of conventions that showcase what artists are doing and what the other fairs are doing. And so I try to always find something old that's still walking. And then maybe something new that you haven't seen that is going to be fun to come do at the fair.
3: Great.
2: And we value tradition here, right? So some things, you don't want to change everything.

0: Correct.
1: right? But keeping it fresh is fantastic. All right, I'm gonna move us just to kind of keep the maybe get this moving here a little bit. I'm gonna do a rapid fire round, okay? So this is like kind of like sometimes just one, you know, one answer questions here, just to get us going. Maybe it's the audience get to know you a little better. So let me start with this. Favorite fair food?
2: I love a caramel apple. I can never pass one up every year.
0: I'd say an elephant ear every time.
1: You and I, right there.
3: I was good at funnel cake last day of fair.
1: Okay, yeah.
0: Mm-hmm.
4: It's not fair without an elephant ear.
1: There you go. It's my people right here.
0: I agree. Okay. Elephant ear.
5: I'm the crazy one. I love the Hawaiian teriyaki. It's
1: Tiffany, what's on your list there?
5: No, I like the big French fries. The whole big pile of French fries. I don't know. My kids and I. You know.
1: Okay.
5: Yeah. Nobody goes hungry.
1: That's right. You shouldn't go hungry at the fair.
5: Yeah.
1: Favorite animal.
5: I do want to try the 4-H kitchen.
1: Oh, yes.
5: This year,
1: for sure.
5: I'm going to try that because that sounds amazing.
1: Okay. Favorite fair animal.
6: Oh, baby pigs.
0: I like the Nigerian dwarf.
1: Those cute little things.
4: I'm excited because we have pheasants and quail coming this year.
0: Oh, yeah.
3: Oh, I like my bunnies.
1: There you go.
0: I like the pigs.
2: Yeah, I'm a pig girl, like through and through.
1: Okay. Tiffany?
5: The horses.
1: The horses, there you go. Okay. Favorite ride?
5: Okay. I don't know what it's called, but it's the one that goes like upside down. It's like, it looks like a spider a little bit, and then it just like spins upside down. Okay. It's like probably the most intense ride there.
1: It's like upside down teacups. Yeah.
5: Well, yeah, kind of.
2: As I've aged, I'm not really big into rides, but like the classic that always just got me giggling was the Scrambler.
1: Oh, the Scrambler.
2: I was going to say, I just always just laugh so hard when I was on that ride.
0: Mine would probably be the same one. I think it's the Freak Out. I think it's always
5: okay.
4: Yeah, that one's the same.
5: Yeah.
1: Freak Out, yeah.
3: My favorite's also Freak Out or Kamikaze.
1: Okay.
0: Mm-hmm.
4: I'm not a big carnival girl. I like watching the kids have fun, and that's where I'm happy at.
1: Yeah.
0: Yeah, I'm kind of outside the gate, just watching the fun, having kind of carnival attender, yeah.
3: I also say as a kid, it would have been the Kamikaze.
1: Mm-hmm. Okay, a lot of risk takers here. With fair food, that's impressive.
0: Yeah.
1: All right, two more for you real quick. One hidden gem at the fair everybody should look for this year.
2: On the FFA side, one thing that I'll shout out is FFA still has a lot of like static exhibit stuff. So they have the agricultural mechanics and educational displays that people can see there in Douglas Hall. But the one that I really like to highlight that I think is pretty underrated is the FFA does FFA presentations. And so that is a public event there in the exhibit building on one of the days where FFA members can do like a 7 to 10 minute presentation on an agricultural topic of their choice. And so they're presenting it to a panel of judges. And oftentimes it comes with like visual aids and them doing demonstrative work. And so it's really awesome for them to get some amazing public speaking skills. Mm-hmm. And it's also open to the public. So anybody can come in and watch the presentations.
1: Where has this been my whole fair life?
2: I did not underrate this thing. And actually, I roped Olivia into doing a presentation this year. And so she chose to do a presentation on sourdough production because she makes some really mean sourdough. Oh.
1: That is that's in the exhibit hall.
2: Yes. Mm-hmm.
1: Okay.
2: Yes.
1: Any specific day?
4: I think you guys are Thursday.
2: I think it's Thursday, and it usually run anywhere between like 2 and 4.
1: Okay.
4: Yeah, I think 2.
2: It just depends on how many students sign up.
4: Thursday too,
2: but
1: okay.
2: Yeah, it's really awesome to see. So Roseburg is really excited that we have a couple students that are doing presentations this year.
1: Love that. So good. Any other hidden gems at the fair that we think about?
6: So Quail Valley Art Center partnered with us and got a grant to paint a mural on the exhibit building stage. So we'll be debuting it at fair, and it's amazing. Some local 4-H and FFA kids also got to do part of it. So we're really excited for that.
1: Okay. I love that.
5: So cool.
4: Yeah. It looks really
5: very, very cool.
0: I think also one more that draws a lot of families is our school art that gets displayed. There's this year, there's well over 2,000 pieces, probably closer to 2,500 of kids, kinder, pre-K through sixth grade. And it's wonderful art. We have some very talented kids.
5: We really do. And I love the feeling that the kids get when they're like, Mom, my kids, they come, you're like, I have something at the fair. I got a ribbon. Oh, my gosh. You know, and they're so proud. It is such an important thing to, incorporate.

0: It's great. It's actually really fun. And so it's been a tradition of mine. And so, and I think the RHS cheer team,
1: They do. They run that. They manage that.
0: yeah, so that the money that's raised goes to the cheer team. Is that right?
1: They're one of the civic groups that the fairgrounds pays to run that event for them. And so the money goes to the fairgrounds and they receive payment for that.
0: Awesome.
2: So good.
1: But it's a big fundraiser. I had a cheerleader and it paid for many of her outfits, her shoes, her pom-poms.
3: It paid for that.
4: It sounds so good.
5: They're not cheap.
6: And again, I realize the importance of a community event where we rally together,
7: support the community. I love the fact that we've got funds going to support other students and other schools and other industries and our local businesses. So thank you all for your work on organizing this fair, being part of the fair, and what a great community event we have coming up this next week. We're going to turn it over to you real quick. So this is your chance to kind of give our audience here their cue, which is coming from you, is we get thinking about this week and the fair coming up or life in general. So we'll go ahead and turn it over to whoever wants to start here.
1: I would say on the exhibit side of things that people are excited when the building is full and there's lots to look at, and that happens when people engage and participate. So if there's a talent or a hobby or something that you enjoy and you have worked on projects around that, even if it's growing flowers in your yard, people would love to see that. And so I encourage you to reach out to us at the fairgrounds and the exhibit building, and we can help you participate.
8: I would say as people are going around and looking at the exhibits and the animals and things like that, to check out some of the educational displays that the kids have out in their areas for 4-H and FFA, have conversations with them, ask them about their projects because they love to talk about them.
4: I would say as we're celebrating this year's theme, right, fair, fun, freedom, knowing 250 years of heritage of our U.S., but fair, throughout the generations, it changes. Every year is new. Every year has new memories. I remember being a little girl, and I'd spent every single summer at fair, whether I was showing or even too young to show, but regardless, fair is a great time of the year that brings so many people together. And so even though fair might look different to some people as it did 30, 50, you know, some years ago, even for me, just, you know, a couple dozen years, it still brings the same amazing feelings. People, I love fair. And I love what it brings to kids and I love what it brings to the community. And like Kelly said, I think it's a great opportunity for community members to come to this fair, and definitely don't downplay on getting to see these incredible kids' projects and all the hard work they did, whether it's their livestock projects or their static exhibits, educational displays, crops. There's so many ways to celebrate what these kids have been doing. So I really encourage the community to do that. Try to get there and see all the incredible work that's going on behind the scenes.
7: Love that.
8: Yes.
7: Caitlin?
9: I would say from like an ambassador perspective, we've done a lot of things this year behind the scenes to make sure that there are fun events for our youth in agriculture to participate in. Our two main ones are we have our goose chase and our fair games that we do every single year. We worked really hard this year to make sure that those are steered towards all ages of youth. I know that in the past, they have steered a little bit more towards like younger kids. We've kind of rounded that back out to where it's enjoyable for all youth. And those are just some fun events that you can do. Fair games for like downtime after fair is over. They're always in the evening. And then goose chase is all week from Tuesday morning until Friday night. And that's just a bunch of like fun missions and questions and activities to get to know your like county, your fairgrounds, and then like the other peers and youth around you in 4-H and FFA.
7: It's great.
4: How fun.
7: Yeah.
8: I love that. I would just say the just stop by like for if there's a kid in a pig in a pen, you know, like in with their animals and everything, just stop by and ask them how they're doing, because it's fun to like have old people be like, oh, how's, like, how have

0: been doing with your pig? You know, it's just super sweet just to like hear that engagement from people that are not in it, like behind the scenes and everything. So it's really cool just to answer our questions, you know, which is fun.
1: I love that. Yeah. You were looking at me when you said old people, and I'm like,
2: I would suggest to explore. There is every nook and cranny of our facility has got something different, things you would never think of. So take the time to go through the barns, the buildings, show your kids that the animals, but also the buildings have fun stuff for kids too. So just go through, whether you're young or old, there is literally something for everybody. And just take the time to go through it and enjoy it and have fun and be excited to see people that you don't normally see. I know that's a big thing. I see a lot of friends that I don't see the rest of the year. So it's a great time to just come out and be with your community.
3: Celebrate your community. Celebrate Douglas County.
1: Yeah, I love that.
3: Yes.
1: Tiffany, what do you got for us? Yeah.
4: Oh, well, I'll say for anybody with kids, it's still pre-sale for bracelets. So definitely want to go on the website, pick up your bracelet pre-sale. You get a little cheaper. And just come to the fair and celebrate with our community. And also support our youth, because as our young people here are saying, it's really important to them that people go and talk with them, ask questions, show their support. That is actually significant for our youth. So please do that. They are the future, and they're all incredible. They have amazing, incredible, talented kids. So
5: you're definitely going to want to check out the after show, where we will be going deeper into the auction details. This is important because there's some really healthy animals that have been well taken care of. And so you're going to find out all that you need to know to participate. And for our youth who are all rock stars in this area of work. So definitely hop over to the after show. And until then, have a great week.
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9: Just at 5 o'clock, Douglas County Sheriff's Office reporting a significant multi-vehicle accident on Highway 99 in the area of Swanson Lumber, south of Roseburg. Both directions of the highway are totally shut down at this point. Avoid Highway 99 going south of Roseburg.
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10: This is a Fox News alert. They would lay down their arms. I'm Lee Silicera. President Trump announces a deal he says will mean the disarmament of Hamas and other armed groups in Gaza.
11: In a Truth Social post, President Trump called the work of his Board of Peace a monumental step toward a lasting peace. Provisions of the plan, he said, will result in a Palestinian government in control of Gaza with no harbor for terror groups. It would also, according to the plan, ensure security for Israel. The president said a phased implementation of his 20-point peace plan will commence with Hamas laying down arms, Israel withdrawing its troops, and Gaza patrolled by an international stabilization force working with Palestinian police. A Board of Peace official would only say the process would take some time to implement.
10: Fox's Grinnell Scott, a U.S. official, says Israel is skeptical that Hamas will disarm. This comes as the U.S. carried out strikes on Iran last night.
12: They were targeting Revolutionary Guard command and control centers.
10: Fox's Steve Harrigan in Tel Aviv. This coming after Iran attempted to hit U.S. forces in Jordan. CENTCOM says those missiles were intercepted. The U.S. economy slowed last quarter, but the Trump administration says there are signs the president's policies are working.